kind of a sing-along Saturday night. A little bit of Police 40 to kick it off. That was Dire Straits. Coming up, we got Stray Cats Rock This Town.

It's Rock Block on a Saturday night. Brian Campbell, all alone and unsupervised at River World headquarters. Just played the stuff you don't hear enough. That was Emma Pop Music. Before that, The Escape Club with Wild Wild West. Couple of one-hit wonders. Jackson Brown, Somebody's Baby from the Fast Times at Ridgemont High soundtrack. And everybody's favorite, Slow Dance of the Night song. Coming right up with the Night Ranger. It's Rock Block. It's Saturday night.

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Men at Work off the Cargo album. Yeah, way back in 1981, I think that came out. Long time ago, anyway. Julian Lennon, Greg Kinn coming up. Stick around.

Yeah, fun fact about an 80s star. At 17, John Bon Jovi, then going by his birth name, John Bon Jovi, was sweeping floors at his cousin's recording studio. This led to his first recording job, singing a song on 1980's Christmas in the Stars, the Star Wars-themed Christmas album. Yeah, it's about as bad as it sounds. R2-D2, We Wish You a Merry Christmas, didn't take off as a runaway Christmas classic, but it's probably not his fault. Little Bon Jovi for you, Rock Block Saturday night.

Def Leppard kicking off hour two, rock block on a Saturday night, just the stuff you don't hear enough. Brian Campbell keeping you company with a mix of Sass Jordan, Lee Aaron. We got some Harlequin. How about the Kings? Yeah, Friends of the River, indeed. Some Haywire, Brian Adams, Headpins. It's the last time you heard that kind of kick-ass rock and roll, and they are out touring this summer. We'll kick it off. Are You Sitting Comfortably? Undeniably the best-dressed band of the 80s. Platinum Blonde. Rock Block, Saturday night.

Sammy Hagar with a Depeche Mode cover, and you know what? It doesn't suck. Yeah, that's why I threw it in there on a Rock Block Saturday night. More of the stuff you don't hear enough with some Brian Adams Frozen Ghost kicking off one more time, Derby Mills and Headpins.

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1: For your Saturday, you should be looking at mainly sunny skies. The high could hit 25, the humidex 29. Tonight, cloudy periods with a low down to 15. For Sunday, expect a mix of sun and cloud with a 30% chance of showers and a high of 27.
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Friends of the River, the Kings. Yes, indeed. Dave Diamond, Mr. Zero. Got his picture hanging up here on the wall, all autographed, with two of us standing there going, yeah, it's here. Let me turn the microphone. Can you see it? Yeah. Kings, Friends of the River. Let's keep it going for you. Tom Cochran from the Red Rider days. Lunatic Fringe. Rock Block Saturday night.

coming up, two ladies with the biggest voices of Canadian rock. Sass Jordan, was on the short list to replace David Lee Roth and Van Halen. It's true. And, of course, Lee Aaron doing it all the way back into the late 70s, early 80s. I remember actually seeing her live at probably the Gasworks, but I can't say for sure because, you know, a lot of bars, a lot of blurs, a lot of 80s. Yeah, where she would do her costume changes on stage behind a screen backlit with a spotlight. Got her undivided attention, that's for sure. Sass Jordan, Lee Aaron, Double Shot Rock Block Saturday night.

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1: For your Saturday, you should be looking at mainly sunny skies. The high could hit 25, the humidex 29. Tonight, cloudy periods with a low down to 15. For Sunday, expect a mix of sun and cloud with a 30% chance of showers and a high of 27.
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1: For your Saturday, you should be looking at mainly sunny skies. The high could hit 25, the humidex 29. Tonight, cloudy periods with a low down to 15. For Sunday, expect a mix of sun and cloud with a 30% chance of showers and a high of 27.
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1: 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But wait a minute, isn't this...
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0: 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Your host is former Member of Parliament Murray Calder. 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Right after the Thursday night replay, we partner with Whiteman TV to present What's Happening from either Mount Forest or Minto. 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
0: 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I'm out of

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1: For your Sunday, you should be looking at cloudy skies with a few showers beginning around noon. The high could hit 21, the humidex 26. Tonight, more clouds with a 60% chance of showers and a low of 17. Tomorrow, expect a mix of sun and cloud with a 40% chance of showers and a high of 26.
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1: For your Sunday, you should be looking at cloudy skies with a few showers beginning around noon. The high could hit 21, the humidex 26. Tonight, more clouds with a 60% chance of showers and a low of 17. Tomorrow, expect a mix of sun and cloud with a 40% chance of showers and a high of 26.
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3: The Mount Forest Green Team's Tree Trust Chapter is hosting its third annual Family Tree Trust event on September 19th at the Mount Forest Cemetery on Sligo Road. The event runs from 10 a.m. to 2 p.m., and the family-friendly event will include face painting, a food truck, art, music, and dancers. Organizers hope the event will create greater awareness of the impact mature trees have on personal wellness and on local culture and community. They say mature trees provide oxygen, shade, and a natural habitat equivalent to roughly 300 saplings. The cemetery was chosen as the site to raise awareness of the need to diversify both the species and the age of trees at the burial ground.
4: Yo, what's up?
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Well, welcome to Front Porch Gospel Music. That was Gold City. I'm not giving up. And we're not giving up either right here on Front Porch Gospel Music. We're still here every Sunday morning from 8 to 8:30 and 9 to 9:30. We are so glad you've tuned in this morning. We have some concerts coming up that we're going to tell you about. And we're going to play some good gospel music to get you on your way this Sunday morning. Well, we are going to play for you a song coming up right now. That is by the Primitive Quartet. Just Look How He Found Me.

Well, welcome back to Front Porch Gospel Music. That was the Watchman Quartet doing a song called Yesterday. And we have a couple finale concerts happening tonight. And the Watchmen are going to be part of this finale night. And if you are in the Shakespeare area, the truck stop center there in Shakespeare, quarter mile west of Shakespeare on Highway 7 and 8, at 7 p.m., they're going to be featuring the Watchman Quartet for their final concert of the summer. And you will really enjoy those guys. And their special speaker will be Matt Williams. And another finale we have tonight at Care Camp. Yeah, just up the road a little bit from Mount Forest. And I've been there many times. And they do a good job out there. But their finale group for this year will be the Torchman Quartet. And they will be singing at 7 o'clock as well, a free concert. They will take a love offering up to cover their costs. But I'm sure that you will really enjoy the Torchman Quartet. And speaking of the Torchman, here's a song from them right now called Make Somebody's Day.

0: Welcome back to Front Porch Gospel Music. That was the Chaitins doing a song called A God Like That. Well, if you're in our listening area and you would like to promote your event here on Front Porch Gospel Music, you know, just drop me a line at frontporchgospel887@gmail.com and we will promote your event and your church or your concert or whatever you have going on there. We would be happy to do that for you free of charge. And if you just drop me a line, we will do that for you. We'll be back after the break.
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Well, that was The Kingsman. If I live to tell it all, I'd never die, because there's so much. But I think we're going to keep telling, even when we're passed from this life and we're in heaven. We're going to be telling stories of how God has brought us through so many things in our life and be so thankful. We'll be able to share those stories forever and forever in heaven as we live together forever with our Christian friends and brothers. And we're looking forward to that day. But as we're here on this earth, we need to make a difference. We need to tell people about Jesus now so they can go to heaven and share that with us as well. As the Oak Ridge Boys are going to close off this half hour of our show, Did I Make a Difference?

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1: For your Sunday, you should be looking at cloudy skies with a few showers beginning around noon. The high could hit 21, the humidex 26. Tonight, more clouds with a 60% chance of showers and a low of 17. Tomorrow, expect a mix of sun and cloud with a 40% chance of showers and a high of 26.
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3: 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I'm Mark Eicher, and today we conclude Archives August with a classic message from Dr. Dale Meyer. Later, Lutheran Hour speaker Michael Ziegler and Dr. David Schmidt help us see how Jesus' parables changed as he got closer to the goal of his mission, his cross and resurrection. In a ministry spanning more than 50 years, Dr. Dale Meyer has served as parish pastor, author, teacher, Lutheran Hour speaker, television host, and seminary president. Today's message originally aired in June 2018. Now here is Dr. Meyer.
2: I thank you for joining us. Today, people in many lands are observing Father's Day. Let us begin by praying for the care of children. Almighty God, Heavenly Father, you have blessed us with the joy and care of children. Give us calm, strength, and patient wisdom, that as they grow in years, we may teach them to love whatever is just and true and good, following the example of our Savior Jesus Christ, our Lord. Amen. What makes for a good father? One of my memories as a seminary student, this goes back almost 50 years. Time flies. One of my memories was Professor Arthur Carl Peepcorn telling our class that he had studied what makes for good parenting. Dr. Peepcorn was a very learned man, so when he said he studied something, we knew he did. He had looked at parents in various situations, but he found only one thing that made for good parenting. That was love. Simply love. Now the question is, how do you show a child, or anyone for that matter, that you love them? My message today is that we show love by spending time with our children, grandchildren, and others. And in that time together, we tell stories. Tell me a story. Do you remember the Andy Griffith Show from the 1960s? Andy was the sheriff of Mayberry, a fictional town in North Carolina. He was a widower raising his son Opie. At the end of every show, you would see Andy and Opie walking down a dirt road with their fishing poles. They were going off not only to fish, but also to spend time together and share their stories. Opie would grow up knowing his dad loved him. To our own harm, these days, many of us are not sharing time and stories the way Andy and Opie did. Bernard Bull is Associate Professor of Education at Concordia University, Wisconsin. He has written Digitized, published by Concordia Publishing House. Digitized is very helpful because Dr. Bull examines how our tech culture has changed our lives. Chapter 2 is titled Cats in the Cradle Goes Digital. That refers to a 1974 song by Harry Chapin. The song is about a father whose son is born while he's away on business. As the boy grows up, he wants to be like his dad. Through the song, the son repeatedly asks to spend time with his father, but his father always answers by saying he doesn't have time now, but later we'll have a good time. At the end of the song, there's a sad turn. The dad has become old and wants to spend time with his son. But now the son is too busy. Sure enough, he grew up to be just like his dad. My father-in-law used to say, "They don't learn it from strangers." Dr. Bull gives the moral of Cats in the Cradle. This song remains a warning to parents around the world to enjoy time with their children and to recognize that they are the model for their children. Yet modern life often values that which happens outside of the home more than what happens inside the home. Modern society and its technological innovations create so many ways to accommodate longer work days and to focus on getting ahead in our careers that we fail to enjoy the God-given gift of family and neglect to take the time to enjoy one another. Whether it's Andy and Opie going fishing or you working together around the house, showing up at your kids' events, or eating meals together, and eating together without TV on or your phones in your hand, however you do it, sharing time and stories shows your love. Jesus told stories. When Jesus began his ministry, he announced, "The time has come, the kingdom of God is near. Repent and believe the good news." Mark 1:15. What is the kingdom of God? Professor James Veltz of Concordia Seminary says it is the reign and rule of God. That works. The kingdom of God is how God reigns and rules in our hearts. Most of all, the reign and rule of God is about his love for us all. Jesus often taught about the kingdom of God, about God's reign and rule. Sometimes he did it by commenting on current events, like the accident when the tower at Siloam collapsed and people were killed, Luke chapter 13. Or when he and the disciples were admiring the architecture of the temple, Jesus made a teachable moment and spoke about the end of the world, Mark chapter 13. Other times, Jesus preached. He laid out the truths of God in straightforward teaching, as he did in the Sermon on the Mount, Matthew 5 through 7. But very often, Jesus told stories. They are called parables. Some of the parables were made-up stories, like the story of the Good Samaritan who took care of a man beaten by robbers, Luke chapter 10. Jesus' stories always had some contact with real life, with the day-to-day life the people knew. This was the way Jesus taught the disciples about God's love, about his gracious rule and reign in our lives. And still today, Jesus' parables have contact with the day-to-day life you and I live. For example, let's consider the well-known parable of the sower. It's about a man who sowed seed by hand. If Jesus were telling the story today, he would probably talk about a farmer pulling a planter behind his tractor to plant hundreds of acres. As I read the story to you, listen how lavish, or you might think how careless, the farmer is with a precious seed. Listen, a farmer went out to sow his seed. As he was scattering the seed, some fell along the path, and the birds came and ate it up. Some fell on rocky places where it did not have much soil. It sprang up quickly because the soil was shallow, but when the sun came up, the plants were scorched, and they withered because they had no root. Other seed fell among thorns, which grew up and choked the plants so that they did not bear grain. Still other seed fell on good soil. It came up, grew, and produced a crop, multiplying 30, 60, or even 100 times. Then Jesus said, "He who has ears to hear, let him hear." Sounds careless, doesn't it? Sowing seed on the road and on an outcrop of rocks? My friend Louis is a farmer. He tells me that when a farmer is ready to plant, he programs into the computer exactly where he wants the seeds planted. For example, he programs in 24 rows with 30 inches between the rows. The computer and the GPS make sure that no seed is wasted. But Jesus was not telling this story about a careless farmer, but rather about the lavishness of God sowing his saving word. God doesn't look at whether someone will receive the word or not. St. Paul says, God our Savior wants all men to be saved and come to a knowledge of the truth. 1 Timothy 2 verse 4. So the sower scattering seed on all kinds of ground is not careless. It's the lavish love of God to get his saving word into every kind of heart. However, the disciples didn't understand the parable of the sower. Because the crowd that heard the story had true followers of Jesus and also critics, people out to get him, Jesus spoke cryptically. When the disciples were alone with Jesus, they asked him to explain. That's important. As a teacher, I often slip into stories of experiences in my life. I do that because the story makes a point about the lesson we are covering in class. When I launch into a story, the students stop taking notes and lean back. They think it is entertainment time. No, this story makes a point you need to learn. So, when Jesus' critics had left, the disciples asked what the parable meant. In his explanation, Jesus teaches us that people receive the word of God in different ways. Listen. The farmer sows the word. Some people are like seed along the path where the word is sown. As soon as they hear it, Satan comes and takes away the word that was sown in them. Others, like seed sown on rocky places, hear the word and at once receive it with joy. But since they have no root, they last only a short time. When trouble or persecution comes because of the word, they quickly fall away. Still others, like seed sown among thorns, hear the word, but the worries of this life, the deceitfulness of wealth, and the desires for other things come in and choke the word, making it unfruitful. Others, like seed sown on good soil, hear the word, accept it, and produce a crop, some 30, some 60, or some 100 times what was sown. People receive the word of God in different ways. The critics don't give it a second chance. The devil is there to keep the word from their hard hearts. Other people receive the word enthusiastically, but don't grow in it. Don't stick with Jesus when discrimination or persecution comes for following Jesus. Still others are preoccupied with the things of this world. These people are like Harry Chapin's song about the dad, so caught up in making a career that he didn't give time to his son. In this context, I would say, to the godly raising of his son. But the good soil, that's what you and I want to be. To be sinners who receive the forgiving and hope-giving word of Christ. To continue to grow in reverence for the loving rule and reign of God. To be followers of Jesus who produce godly fruit in our lives. May we be good soil in whom the love of God's kingdom grows. But how does this happen, this growth in the reign and rule of God in us? Jesus has a story about just that. This also comes from Mark chapter 4. The setting is that the crowd that listened to the parable of the sower has dispersed. The hard-hearted critics are gone. Now, Jesus tells his followers that his ministry of the word is not spectacular, not something that amazes the world, but the kingdom does grow because God's word works. Listen. He also said, "This is what the kingdom of God is like. A man scatters seed on the ground. Night and day, whether he sleeps or gets up, the seed sprouts and grows, though he does not know how. All by itself, the soil produces grain, first the stalk, then the head, then the full kernel in the head. As soon as the grain is ripe, he puts the sickle to it because the harvest has come." It is Jesus who scatters the seed on good ground. You, I, and others hear his preaching and teaching. We take it to heart. Like a seed, his word grows slowly but surely in us. Dr. Veltz says this story is intended to comfort us. He writes this in his commentary on Mark. "The ministry of Jesus, especially in his preaching and teaching, brings the reign and rule of God in a way that is simple and mysterious, and leads finally and inevitably to success at the proper time. The narrative is to comfort, to assure those with eyes to see and ears to hear that, despite meager appearances, especially initial appearances of unproductiveness, the fullness of God's reign and rule will be achieved." That is comforting. In these days when many people are full of gloom and doom about the decline of the institutional church, God's lavish sowing of love from his word makes all the difference in our lives and in the church. The prophet Isaiah put it this way, "As the rain and snow come down from heaven and do not return to it without watering the earth and making it bud and flourish, so that it yields seed for the sower and bread for the eater, so is my word that goes out from my mouth. It will not return to me empty, but will accomplish what I desire and achieve the purpose for which I sent it." Isaiah 55, verses 10 and 11. Tell me a story. I have one more for today's message, and this is another story from Jesus about seeds. Again, he said, "What shall we say the kingdom of God is like? Or what parable shall we use to describe it?" It is like a mustard seed, which is the smallest seed you plant in the ground. Yet when planted, it grows and becomes the largest of all garden plants, with such big branches that the birds of the air can perch in its shade. Mark chapter 4, verses 30 through 32. The mustard seed, traditionally thought of as the smallest seed, grows into a large garden plant. Don't discount what the word of Jesus is doing in your life and in the church. Says Dr. Veltz, "The reign and rule of God in Jesus is not in and of itself magnificent, at least not by normal worldly standards. Its results, however, are magnificent. Great branches result, and all peoples everywhere, the birds in the parable, benefit greatly." One cannot help but see the worldwide spread of the Christian faith as a fulfillment of this depiction. Tell me a story. Let's wrap up today's message by going back to fathers. Taking time to be with your children, to tell them your stories and to hear their stories is an important way to show you love them. Andy and Opie went fishing to be with each other and to share stories. But the father in Cats in the Cradle was too busy to spend time with his son. So, as they say, the apple doesn't fall far from the tree. When the son grew up, he didn't have time for his aged father. Jesus is our Savior from sin and our model for daily life. By spending time with his disciples and telling them stories, Jesus prepared the disciples for what was going to come in their lives. Mark says, "With many similar parables, Jesus spoke the word to them, as much as they could understand. He did not say anything to them without using a parable. But when he was alone with his own disciples, he explained everything. Mark 4, verses 33 and 34. Tell me a story, and make sure to share the point of your story. That is one of the most effective ways we can share the wonderful word of Jesus with the next generation. Ted and Chelsea Daring have written Myth of the Millennial, a book about connecting generations in the church. As Jesus told stories to prepare his disciples for the future, doesn't our Heavenly Father's love given to us in Jesus motivate us to tell the next generation how Jesus' word has worked in the stories of our lives? Here's what Ted and Chelsea say. When the word of God goes out, it does not come back empty. You are not alone, nor must you have the exactly right answer every time. God is going to do his work. There is a generation in need of the goodness of the gospel. They are scraping to find meaning in life. Friendships, jobs, and a long line of relationships have let them down. But the gospel will not. This is the importance of what you have to share. Tell me a story. Amen.
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4: Thanks, Mark. Visiting again with my good friend and teacher and mentor, Dr. David Schmidt. Thanks for talking about parables with us.
5: Thank you for inviting me.
4: I want to talk to you today about how Jesus' parables change as he gets closer to the goal of his mission, the cross and resurrection.
5: Scholars have sometimes grouped them into categories, and it's kind of beginning, middle, and end. In the beginning of Jesus's ministry, you have parables of growth, parables of creation, parables showing this generosity of God. But then in the middle of Jesus's ministry, now you start to get parables of grace. Parables that have, you know, the lost son that's received back home, the lost sheep that's brought back home. You've got these parables of forgiveness and grace, which is the central message and work of God in Jesus Christ is going to be to bring about this grace. And so this is when Jesus is beginning to reveal his mission to his disciples. And you've got those parables of grace. And then toward the end of his ministry, parables of judgment. I think they're parables that Jesus brings the judgment to bear upon the hearer because he wants them to change. He wants to turn their hearts. This is the last chance before they kill him for them to hear.
4: Let's reflect then on now what we've learned about parables over these last 5 weeks we've been talking about them. So we started with this definition of a parable that it's drawn from everyday life. There's some setup. There's a shocking or startling event, and then some teaching about God's ways and our response, but then also looking at how the parables align to Jesus' own ministry of spreading the word about the kingdom, but recognizing that it's going to lead him to a cross and judgment of God on him that he takes so that he can be that shoot that rises from the stump and start new. So how does this help us understand and receive the parables?
5: On the one hand, I think it helps us really treasure the clarity of the gospel that happened after the resurrection. As Jesus opens everyone's minds to understand the scriptures so that there's greater clarity in the time of parables, in a sense, the time of parables is over. We speak the clear, beautiful gospel of Jesus Christ to God, to people. There's no need to be speaking of it in parables anymore. Then in the ministry of Jesus, it helps us see his desire to reach out to people using what they understand in a way that awakens them to something more that's going on in his ministry that will be of saving value for them.
4: So in some sense, like you said, there's not a need for parables anymore. The gospel is very clear. God so loved the world, he gave his son that whoever trusts in him, believes in him, would not perish but have eternal life. And yet, especially Matthew, Mark, and Luke, when they wrote down their accounts, they saw fit to include, by the Holy Spirit's inspiration, to include all these parables. So now we can go back to them, and they're not establishing the truth of the gospel, but they're supporting it and drawing us deeper into it.
5: Yeah, you know, as we read them, we think about common life and how God works in common life, sometimes in surprising ways that lead us deeper into an understanding of his will for this world and for our lives.
4: You've been teaching God's people and preparing pastors for a long time.
5: A long time.
4: How does Jesus' way of teaching, how does that influence you, the way you try to bring the mystery of the kingdom of God to bear in your students?
5: Well, I kind of like Dale's reference to that smaller parable about, you know, sowing. The farmer sows the seed and it grows, he knows not how. That is exactly how I teach. I just throw the seed out there and I don't understand how it grows. It's beautiful to see it though. You see it growing in students in different ways. So the same teaching will be heard in different ways and you get to stand there and tend that growth and then send the students out and then you hear from them, you see them at a pastoral conference, and it's beautiful to see the way in which God works at replenishing his kingdom.
4: I'm one of your students. I am one of your students, and I rejoice in the work of God that he's done through you and how that's now multiplied. How it happens, we know not how.
5: We know not how, but we're thankful that it does because God's in control of it, and that's the beauty.
4: Amen.
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6: Taught by Jesus and trusting in his promises, we are bold to pray. Our Father who art in heaven, hallowed be thy name. Thy kingdom come, thy will be done, on earth as it is in heaven. Give us this day our daily bread, and forgive us our trespasses, as we forgive those who trespass against us. And lead us not into temptation, but deliver us from evil. For thine is the kingdom and the power and the glory forever and ever. Amen. The Lord bless you and keep you. The Lord make his face shine on you and be gracious to you. The Lord look upon you with his favor and give you peace. Amen.
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Well, welcome back to Front Porch Gospel Music. That was Triumphant Quartet doing a song called Hey, Jonah. And we are starting our second half of our show this morning. Glad you've tuned in. I'm your host, Sandy McGregor. And I was just thinking, you know, how when we get to heaven, you know, we hear all the Bible stories, but we're going to be able to talk to all the Bible characters, all the people around, maybe people that weren't even in the Bible, that kind of knew different stories going on. We can hear those things forever and eternity. We can talk with our people that have, have known Jesus as their personal Savior forever and ever. We can live together and tell stories and share things that we didn't know. You know, it'll be better than any TV or Netflix that there ever was down here. And it's going to be amazing. And up next, we have Tony Gore and Majesty. I Know What It's Like.

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Care Camp, the final finale concert at the summer series there in Care Camp. And you don't want to miss the final there with the Torchman Quartet. And that starts at 7 o'clock. And also tonight, the Watchmen, if you're in the Shakespeare area, a quarter mile west of Shakespeare on Highway 7 and 8, they have a gospel concerts and a speaker there. And for their finale tonight is going to be the Watchmen Quartet, another famous Watchmen Quartet, another famous Canadian quartet. And you can hear them tonight free of charge at the Truck Stop Center there in Shakespeare. And they're going to be doing a song for us right now, The Watchmen, called Yesterday.

0: That was The Point of Grace, doing a song called The Wonder of It All. 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

That was the Hisongs doing a song called His Will, His Way, Our Faith. God honored faith in the Bible. And, you know, I have faith that Jesus Christ died on the cross and he saved me and forgave me of my sins. And I have faith that he is a home for me in heaven. But sometimes my faith isn't as strong as it should be. I was watching a show this week about a lady who just came to the Sudan with these children, and there was war going on, and she was left with 150 orphans that she was taking care of, and she had no choice but to have faith in God. When things went wrong, then they just gathered around people and prayed for them. There was a boy that had his lung was punctured or pierced, and he couldn't breathe, and they gathered around him for hours, and eventually that boy started to breathe, and his lung was healed. And she just had no other choice but to believe and trust in God. And I sometimes think here in our world, we have so many things going for us that our faith is, well, okay, if it doesn't really happen, then, you know, that's okay. There's other options. But I think we need to come to that point in our lives where we just have to believe no matter what and just keep believing and keep praying. And I hope you do that this week. And I hope you trust in the Lord as you're going through struggles in your life. And we are so happy that you've joined us this morning. God bless you. Draw close to the Lord, and he will draw close to you. To close off our show, the Booth Brothers, let's sing. Have a great week.

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1: For your Sunday, you should be looking at cloudy skies with a few showers beginning around noon. The high could hit 21, the humidex 26. Tonight, more clouds with a 60% chance of showers and a low of 17. Tomorrow, expect a mix of sun and cloud with a 40% chance of showers and a high of 26.
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4: Good morning and welcome everyone. What a blessing that we can be here all together on this morning. We gather on holy ground. Today, as we acknowledge this land as treaty land, we also gather with awareness that mothers and fathers, aunts and uncles, and leaders of the Indigenous people before us have suffered the pain of being separated from their children, deprived of their care and having their families broken. So it is right and just that we continue to work together towards truth and reconciliation, not out of guilt, but out of compassion. And today we remember them. I invite you to please stand for our call to worship and our opening hymn. In this season of long light and growing things, we gather in the presence of the Holy Spirit.
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4: 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In the gift of the earth, creation teaches us gratitude.
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4: Will you pray with me now the prayer, the opening prayer in your bulletins? Maker of all that grows and breathes, we come to you in the beauty, the abundance, and even in the disturbances of life. 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Open our lives to be a blessing in the world. In this time, may mosquitoes teach us your way, the way of praise, the way of gratitude, the way of compassion, the way of faithful prayer. We come in wonder, honesty, and hope. Amen.
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This morning's scripture lesson comes from Ephesians 6, verses 10 through 18. Finally, be strong in the Lord and in his mighty power. Put on the full armor of God so that you can take your stand against the devil's schemes. For our struggle is not against flesh and blood, but against the rulers, against the authorities, against the power of this dark world, and against the spiritual forces of evil in the heavenly realms. Therefore, put on the full armor of God, so that when the day of evil comes, you may be able to stand your ground, and after you have done everything to stand, stand firm then, with the belt of truth buckled around your waist, with the breastplate of righteousness in place, and with your feet fitted with the readiness that comes from the gospel of peace. In addition to all this, take up the shield of faith with which you can extinguish all the flaming arrows of the evil one. Take the helmet of salvation and the sword of the Spirit, which is the word of God, and pray in the Spirit of all occasions with all kinds of prayers and requests. With this in mind, be alert and always keep on praying for all the saints. May these words are offered in wisdom and for our journey. May we walk together in their truth.

0: So mosquitoes, did you know that mosquitoes kill 700,000 to 1 million people every year? Every year, up to a million people are killed by mosquitoes. To put that into perspective, human beings do a lot of killing too, but that usually averages at about 450,000 people a year, where the mosquitoes get easily to a million. They spread disease at a rate unmatched by any other living thing, and perhaps that's why they loom so large in our lives, even among all of the other insects. Dengue fever, Zika virus, West Nile virus, heartworm, malaria, yellow fever, and more. Everywhere we go, mosquitoes go with us. And we have killed them by the billions in attempts to reduce their impact. DDT was used to kill insects. It also killed many other species and impacted human health and well-being. I didn't know that it used to be the practice to spill oil over the surface of a pond to control the mosquito population, and I don't understand how somebody didn't figure out that might also be harmful to other things in the pond. And we will try any gadget, burn any candle, spray any deterrent to get rid of them. They not only spread illness and irritate us to no end, we also have to deal with mosquito bites, right? Even after we've given them a good slap, they've still left us with something to remember, and as children, we could play all day impervious to the mosquito's action, but go to bed at night and you can't get to sleep because you are itching so badly. Do you remember, or did you use or have calamine put on you? Remember being at campgrounds and every child in the evening would be pink from the calamine spread all over them. And I'm going to tell you the strangest way I've ever heard of dealing with mosquito bites, and I'm also going to tell you it doesn't work, so don't try this at home. But a friend taught me, when we took our young kids camping, that to stop the itch, and actually now that I think about it, this is the daughter of the man who told me I didn't know the Bible. So there you go. Anyway, dear friend of mine. And to stop the itch, she told me we were supposed to heat a metal spoon, right? So hold a spoon with a lighter underneath it, okay? And heat the spoon, and then you take the hot spoon and you press it on the mosquito bite. So I don't know if it was supposed to work other than distracting you from the itch because you felt the burn, but I do remember so well the looks on the faces of our children as they returned from a bike ride and found their mothers sitting around the campfire heating spoons with lighters. It wasn't something that we wanted them to see. So mosquitoes, right? Mosquitoes are this week's summer invention. And I have had a few people tell me that they were looking forward to what we were going to do with mosquitoes, and I said I was too, because I wasn't sure. But with mosquitoes comes the theme of praying in hard times. And with the pressure and the expectation, you would think that perhaps I would go into my study and I would delve deep into the theological tomes to find a way to elevate the mosquito and this theme. But I didn't. No. My thoughts turned to butts. Those butts, your tushy, your gluteus maximus. And I had to question, is this appropriate to talk about in church? And then I thought, well, if they kick me out for it, it's a good story, right? That's why I got kicked out of church. But here's the thing. If we didn't have butts, and we all have one, we would fall on our faces. We could not stand upright without our bottoms. It's true. Have you ever, and I hope you don't probably, but have you ever gone to Google and said, hey Google, why do I have a butt? Now you don't have to, because I did it. But 6 million years ago, 6 million years ago, those that would become Homo sapien, our species, began to come down out of the trees, right? We'd already adapted and had thumbs, which made us really good climbers. We could start to use tools. But we came down out of the trees and started to stand upright. The problem was, if you are a four-legged animal, your pelvis goes like, faces this way, right? And in order to stand up, we need a pelvis that faces this way. So that was one of the changes that had to come to us, because walking on 2 feet is basically falling forward. We're just stopped because we have a butt, right? We needed to be able to move about. We needed to be able to hunt to survive, right? We got used to eating protein, and we needed that. And human beings evolved as runners. And some of us would say we don't believe it, or we don't see that in our own genetics, perhaps. But the thing was, humans weren't as fast as four-legged prey. So if you were hunting antelope, we couldn't run fast enough to catch an antelope, right? Horses helped us out a lot, but that's another story. We couldn't run fast enough to catch an antelope, but we could run for days. So what we did was we ran for days. We chased that prey for days and nights and days and nights and never let the pressure off of them until they basically fell down dead from our persistence. That is how we hunted. And in order to do that, we needed to be upright. And so our butts were the incredible development that strapped the muscles of our backs to our pelvis into the position that they hold today. They let us walk, they let us run, and not fall on our faces. Because running is still basically falling forward, right? But now we're built for it. We are built for the bodies and the life that we need, and our behinds helped us to survive and thrive as a species. And you might wonder what on earth that has to do with mosquitoes. I'm getting there, I promise. Because we are fearfully and wonderfully made. We have bodies that are so delicate. Sometimes just a small cut or a hangnail could kill us. We have bodies, too, that are incredibly strong, that are built for the lives that we lead, because we need balance, and therefore we need butts. And this brings me to praying in hard times. Because just as our bodies are equipped by millennia of development toward goals that we could never have imagined, I don't think when species began to come down and stand on 2 feet, they could imagine us today, right? They couldn't imagine that, and yet they were on the path. And God equipped us. And God equips us too for a life with hard times. Life comes with hard times, and our bodies are soft in a world that is hard. Our lives can turn on a dime, fall apart in a last breath. And this is as true to us as it is that the mosquito will find you in your tent just as you fall asleep. But we are built for this. And by that I mean, we have a God who made us and all that is. And we have a God who made us creatures who could pray. And to pray is to go outside of ourselves, to go outside of our own bodies and have care and concern for someone else, right? To pray is to reach out to God for connection. Praying means that we are part of something more. We pray because we are part of a family, and we are part of a community, and we are part of a church. And when we pray, when we lament, when we cry out, we are inviting God into our lives. We are practicing a life skill when we pray. It is the skill of connection and of presence that holds us up as surely as our body's framework and as intimately as our breathing. Like mosquitoes, hard times are gonna come. But we have been made for prayer, and even if that prayer is just falling on our knees and crying out God's name, we have been made for community because sometimes the only thing holding us up is one another. And if you find yourself in a space of lament or worry, turn to the Psalms in your Bible. A good 50% of those psalms are laments. They are people crying out for God's care and sustenance. And they're right there for us to use just as generations before us have done. They can give to us something to pray. When I was an intern many years ago, one of the very first funerals that I was ever involved in was for an 8-year-old boy named Michael. And Michael had gone out for the day riding bikes with his friends along the St. John's River in New Brunswick. And if you haven't seen the St. John, I don't know how to describe it to you, but it's not the Grand River. It is so much bigger and faster and deeper. And Michael, while playing, fell from the path and into the river. And I went with the minister to the home of the family, and as we waded into the sea of humanity in that home, there were silences, there were sobbing, there was cigarette smoke and the smell of the alcohol that people were drinking just to stabilize themselves in such a horrible situation. The family was surrounded by the community. And the minister spoke to Michael's parents. And what she said was, God knows what it is like to lose a son. And Michael's father stood up and he was crackling with rage. And he cried. And his heart cry was, God's son wasn't 8 years old. And I stood there all of 22 in tears. Learning something so critical about the human condition. There are times when words and prayers cannot be found or dare not go. And in those times, we need one another. I remember too, it was a hot August Saturday, the long weekend. And I remember seeing the train in Sundridge. We lived on the main street and the tracks were right across from the house, and seeing the train, the passenger train, stopped on the tracks. And the engineer just sitting in the engine, and it sat there. And after an hour, the train still sat there. And I was debating, it was such a hot day, should I go give the man a drink? Like, this doesn't make sense. And the phone rang. And after that, my afternoon was spent sitting wordlessly with a 22-year-old young woman and her 80-year-old grandmother, because the girl's mother had run to the store and been hit by the train. And there was absolutely nothing to say or to do in that moment, but we were all present. We would simply come and be there and never leave them alone in their tragedy. We could come, we could be present, we could pray continuously. But our presence mattered. We needed to be there. And none of us ever want to be there. But I know we will. I know we will because we are built for this. We are soft and times are hard, but we have what it takes to represent, to be the presence of God for one another, and to raise our wordless prayers. If mosquitoes are inevitable and hard times are inevitable, so are we. So are our prayers. So is our presence. So is the presence of God who made us for hard times and good times alike. Heather read to us from Paul's letter to the Ephesians, and Paul is telling them, in your time of trial, put on your armor, right? It was a metaphor they would have understood in that day, right? So put on your armor, put on your breastplate, put on your helmet, pick up your sword, raise your shield. To clothe themselves is what Paul was telling them. Clothe yourselves with righteousness and faith and with truth, because you're going to need it in this world. And we can be ready. If mosquitoes are inevitable and hard times are inevitable, we can be prepared. By the practice of praying, whether alone or together or for one another, by the practice of gathering together in worship, in celebrating shared joys, in sharing sorrows, the God who made us met us in the humanity of Jesus, who lived in hard times, who prayed for others, and who knew the company, the presence of friends on his journey. If mosquitoes are inevitable and hard times are inevitable, we can share them. We can share the mosquitoes, right? The more people around the campfire, the more for the mosquitoes. We can pass the DEET, we can pass the calamine, and we can share the tears and the heartbreak, and we can walk together through the hardest of hard times. Not only because we've got great butts that help us walk and keep us from falling on our faces, but because we have a great God who loves us so that we can love one another. Our breath prayer this week is in the bulletin, and I encourage you to take the words with you, put them on the fridge every time you go to the fridge. Repeat these words of Jesus when he says, "You will be my body, my hands and feet and word for a world that needs healing and justice and good news." And you will, because we are built for it. And I want to close with the prayer practice offered this week. And this prayer practice comes from the Celtic tradition. And the Celts, the Irish, the Scottish, were very deeply invested in the beauty of nature as the representation of God. But they were also aware that the world is chaotic and the world is hard. And so even in the beauty, they called upon God to surround them, to circle them in the way that we would hope we would do for one another. They call upon God. And I want to share with you a circle blessing for today, for the mosquitoes that are always with us and the hard times too. Let us pray. God above me, God below me, God before me, God behind me, God inside me, God outside me, God is on my path, and I am on the path of God. Amen. For our prayer time this morning, hopefully everybody has a small stone who would like to have one. If you do not have a stone, that's okay. Just use your imagination. And there will come a point in the prayer where I am going to invite you, if you would like, to bring your stone and place it up on the altar, on the communion table. And if not, you are welcome to keep it and carry it with you. I also think that it would be a sad thing for these beautiful flowers not to go somewhere. So if you would like to pluck a flower to take with you, please do that as well. I think we would like those to go to homes where they are welcome. In my home, there's too much sneezing for that. But I admire them, and I hope that you can take them and maybe share them as well. So coming together with our prayers, as you hold the stone that you have, or the stone that you're thinking of, let the stone become a prayer. Feel the weight of it, the texture, the shape in the palm of your hand, and imagine that you are holding what is heavy in your own life right now. And maybe that little stone isn't anywhere near big enough. So picture the stone, the weight of what is heavy and hard in your life right now. And that stone of prayer might hold a concern for someone else. That stone of prayer may hold something in this world that is troubling. God of compassion, we hold before you what weighs on us. And if you wish, you are invited to come forward in the silence and place your stone on the table. A sign that what we carry, we do not carry alone. God, who meets us in what is difficult, receive these prayers, spoken and unspoken. Hold what we have named. Strengthen us for what is ours to do. Stay with us in all that is hard. In your name we pray, as Jesus taught us, saying, Our Father,
1: who art in heaven, hallowed be thy name. Thy kingdom come, thy will be done on earth as it is in heaven. Give us this day our daily bread, and forgive us our trespasses, as we forgive those who trespass against us. And lead us not into temptation, but deliver us from evil. For thine is the kingdom, the power and the glory, forever and ever. Amen.
0: As you go from this place, may you be held in the hard places. When life presses close, when irritation rises, when weariness lingers, may you know you are not alone.
1: May our prayers be honest, our sighs be heard, and our spirits be gently sustained. Even here, you meet us. Amen.
0: And as you go, may you remember that God has made you balanced, and if the mosquitoes bite, that you are delicious. And the people said, Amen.
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3: 316!
1: Woo-hoo! Yes, the glass breaks for the 316th episode of Low Blow Radio. And, of course, as a show very centric around professional wrestling, this felt even more important than our episode 300 that just sort of came and went a few months ago. But alas, we could not go without making episode 316 a little bit extra special, because as wrestling fans, 316, a huge special number for Stone Cold Steve Austin. So we couldn't quite figure out what to do with this as a sort of throwback for Cold Steve Austin. As a sort of throwback for the many years that it has been with Low

0: 2019.
1: I think it was earlier than that. I think it was like 2018 or 2017 that we started doing it.
0: Could,
1: because it was before I was here on a full-time basis. We were both just volunteering, coming in and meeting up to record for an hour of talking about wrestling.
0: For sure. Yeah. So, I'd be really have to look back to find those exact times. I went with 2019 as a sort of beginning-ish date to go back to, with that sort of being right the beginning of AEW, and that certainly being a huge catalyst here on the show. But again, it started as a half-hour program back then.
1: Yep.
0: Before we moved to an hour, so yeah, it was certainly
1: teased the idea of a three-hour show.
0: Exactly, and that inevitably came when we added the YouTube channel, inevitably, but that comes down the line. So yeah, we'll hit some highlights throughout the years of stuff that happened in professional wrestling, maybe stuff here for Low Blow Radio specific as well. But yeah, kick things off 2019. That was sort of why I went with that year specifically, because it did feel like our on-air discussions as well as, us talking about what we would do with Low Blow Radio was the discussions of what was happening with AEW and the sort of creation of this company. So yeah, I'd really have to find out when that exact start date was, because it was January 1st that was the AEW or what was it, the Being the Elite episode, where they released or showed that they all had the All Elite graphic on their phone, which was the catalyst of what became AEW throughout the year. They'd had the All In pay-per-view, which was the sort of like beginnings of what became AEW before then, and I feel like we were maybe covering at least post stuff like that.
1: Yeah, I feel like we were all about that stuff.
0: But yeah, we'll have to look back in the record books on some of those things to find out specifically. But that certainly felt like the big thing from 2019 that we were talking about, was that sort of juxtaposition. Was this going to survive? Was it going to do well in America? Were they going to be able to get enough names behind them, especially at that time with it only early on being Cody Rhodes, of course, then bringing in Chris Jericho as probably one of the biggest notable names at that time. Because it wasn't till later in the year, around May, when they had their first pay-per-view and Jon Moxley debuted.
1: Right. Yep.
0: And then it was October when they had the debut of Dynamite.
1: Yep.
0: So certainly a big time for AEW kicking off, and has been a big part of our show here for Low Blow Radio. It's our whole third segment because Tony pays us to do so. 2019 was also WrestleMania 35, historically the women's triple threat main event as well. I do remember covering that, the Ronda Rousey era in WWE. And Kofi Mania was that year as well, too, which I think had a lot of discussions here on the show, talking the both of us being very like enjoying the Kofi Mania push, but also the ideas that like, oh, could this not come at a worse time for the fact that Daniel Bryan's push was so much fun at that time with the
1: the Yes Movement.
0: Yes, when he was the all natural champion. Oh,
1: the Eco Champ.
0: The Eco Champ. Yes. Thank you. I couldn't quite remember the verbiage there, but a very interesting time. 2020, and again, it was that sort of like the world of wrestling just seemed like it couldn't get any better and bigger with these two grand or this new company showing up, having a finally a sort of polarizing things happening in wrestling. And then, 2020 hits, starts off amazing with the Royal Rumble, Edge making an incredible return, which was huge for us here on the show because you went to high school, not in the same grade, but he did go to your school there, Adam Copeland. So there's a big connection there, and was a massive thing to happen at that Royal Rumble at the start of 2020. And you kind of forget that wrestling was still a thing for January, February, before things kind of fell off the rails with 2020.
1: And everything just got shut down. And then, the big story being that they were the first things between wrestling and the UFC who said, we're going to still try to just keep doing what we do.
0: Because
1: we just won't have fans in the building, but we'll figure that out.
0: Because for us here at the radio station, things were changing. We were doing remote recordings and things like that too, but very much the show itself, we were like speculating, well, what do we do? Do we start watching old wrestling? Do we find something else to fill that void? Because we weren't sure if it was going to continue.
1: No worries. They didn't shut down.
0: They certainly didn't. I think we were both probably a little bit more enamored by the AEW presentation because they at least tried to bring a few people in. We never really got into the Thunderdome era. It was such a sort of feels like a so long ago, and
1: hard to
0: pull anything that's very specific from those times.
1: Do you ever watch highlights or matches from the Thunderdome era? Do they happen to pop up for you?
0: Not really.
1: No, I've watched a few in the last like several months, and it's trying to wrap your head around that was normal at the time.
0: Yeah,
1: and appreciative of the fact that they were putting it on still and they still got to watch wrestling despite how bad it was mm-hmm. to not

0: have fans there. Particularly once you got into the Thunderdome where the TV screens are everywhere and you've got all these faces in your quote unquote audience.
1: Yeah.
0: And there's so much pump noise, but how it hurt the performance of the guys in the ring.
1: Yeah.
0: To not have that feedback from a crowd sitting right there live. Mm-hmm. It's incredibly weird to watch now. It's incredible to think that we went through a couple years of that.
1: Certainly. Yeah.
0: And that WrestleMania, like it's almost the lost WrestleMania to go and watch it again now and to see that Brock versus Drew McIntyre.
1: Definitely.
0: A great match.
1: Yeah.
0: But so taken out of it by the fact that there are no fans there. Mm-hmm. And this is not what wrestling is.
1: I'd say, yeah, one of the most notable things from that Mania that at least got the discussion throughout that chunk of the year too, in that middling time, was the Firefly Funhouse being a great utilization of what do you do when you can't be in the ring? Can we have matches outside of that? Obviously taking from the things that Matt Hardy was doing as well. But yeah, having these matches outside of the ring, which again, inevitably got pushed too far down the line later into 2021 as well too. But that Firefly Funhouse just being such a, now going back, knowing that just how special that particular thing is because of how limited time we did have with Bray after this as well.
0: Oh yeah, that of course that plays into it after the fact, right?
1: Like, certainly. It was June of 2020 that we did launch the YouTube channel because the show was had moved to an hour at that point, but we just had so much to cover. Again, with AEW happening, being huge AEW fans at that time too, we were basically doing a post show coverage of Dynamite after the programming because we just had way too much wrestling to talk about, but inevitably that got a little tough to keep up with as well.
0: Pay-per-views as well. We were trying to jump on and do recordings right after any pay-per-view.
1: Yeah.
0: If something really cool happened in a show, we'd jump on and do recordings after that. That ended around September because I ended up starting working here in the October. It might have been November maybe. All I remember is it was way too busy all of a sudden of just recording. So
1: certainly was. The year at least kind of wrapped up with some, again, sad moments as well as we did lose Brody Lee. They did that amazing celebration of life though, which was such a different thing to see in wrestling. You always get a tribute show, but that was a very different type of emotional tribute show that AEW did, and a very memorable part of 2020 and, was the very end of the year, but started such a huge thing for Kenny Omega with the Winter is Coming event when he won the world championship, turning heel, joining up with Don Callis, becoming heels that way with the, belt collector gimmick that started and the debut of Sting. Which was massive as well to see for AEW at that time.
0: Definitely. It's funny when you look back at it like this.
1: Yeah.
0: To see how many large moments that came across for a company that at that time was so young.
1: Sure. Yeah. Again, that was only the second year. And all of a sudden we're getting that huge moment of Kenny finally getting the title, but the monkey's pawness of it that he had to turn heel to do so. Again, I didn't mention it earlier, but that is again coming off of him and Hangman having their incredible tag run story with the Young Bucks as well, too, which then leads to again Hangman's story coming up in the next year. But it was that catalyst of understanding what the story building was going to be with AEW too, what you were in for as far as that kind of momentum was going to, how that was going to take place as well too. Headed into 2021, things at least starting to shift as well. We mentioned Hangman Page's inevitably getting the championship, but that wasn't until nearing the end of the year. One of the bigger things in the summer that certainly got our attention was post his release, Matt Cardona joining up in GCW. It was 2021 and doing the Deathmatch King gimmick over there. Something that was a huge discussion point here on Low Blow Radio.
0: Absolutely. A huge discussion point throughout wrestling.
1: Yeah.
0: Because you take in a company like GCW, who arguably did better out of the pandemic than any other wrestling company managed to do. Mm-hmm. For a company that nobody or very, very few fans had heard of, definitely not in the mainstream. It was such a niche organization.
1: Yeah.
0: For them to stride into mainstream news because of things like Matt Cardona showing up. But even arguably before then, they were able to do that because they had made a name for themselves with the constant promotion through the pandemic, not slowing down, not stopping, and looking like they were growing in strides. More stuff going up online, highlights of things. And maybe that was just because there was a dearth in wrestling in general.
1: Certainly, yeah.
0: But yeah, that amount of groundswell of everything that they grew through that was incredible to see.
1: And again, to think that they were able to capitalize on all that later in the year, obviously bringing CM Punk in around August. They did the first Wembley event, or sorry, the All Out event, at least before All In coming the next year. But again, you're starting all this sort of like continuing that momentous run and the big of thing happening with All Out because you had CM Punk debut and then Adam Cole, Bryan Danielson right after that as well on that pay-per-view afterwards. It was incredible. They were just on such a high at that point of just sort of, again, we were talking about the success that got them there all the way up to 2021 through the pandemic, to be ending the year on such a high that way too, again, with Hangman winning his championship. It was, yeah, just all these huge moments for AEW. Then headed into 2022 for the year to start off, Cody Rhodes leaves. Another huge moment in pro wrestling is something we had talked about and didn't think was ever going to happen.
0: Exactly.
1: And then when it did, it was just like, what is going to happen with this? And then now to look back in hindsight, to think that he would become what he is now with WWE too, that they would keep that kind of momentum, keep his song, keep his character, keep everything that Cody had built on his indie run, and AEW run, to include that for what his history meant afterwards. It was such a unpredictable thing in 2022.
0: Absolutely. And to look back on that, it's funny to think that that exact speculation of what are they going to do? Is he going to be Stardust again? There's no way, right?
1: Yeah.
0: They have to capitalize on what he has turned into, but can they? Will they use it? The fact that he came out in exactly the same costume that he'd been wearing with that giant American flag jacket allowed him to keep the exact music that he'd been using in AEW. And just now we're going to promote the character Cody Rhodes you have grown to love in this organization.
1: Yeah.
0: And it was such a departure from what the WWE usually does on the one hand. But momentous. And the idea that now we're going to see a guy that's grew this other company, become what he's become, get to go on a trajectory on the big show, on the biggest stage.
1: For sure. And he did. He went all the way to the Mania that year. It had Stone Cold return that year. It was a really big Mania and certainly a turnaround, it felt like, for WWE, getting the Bloodline story heating up, especially by November when they get to the Survivor Series with the Sami Zayn inner turmoil with the Bloodline as well, too. Him turning on Kevin Owens, which has now been a, you know, 10-year plus storyline of those two. But certainly a little bit more in the WWE centric push at that point. But again, momentum swings back to AEW in 2023, and especially for us here on Low Blow Radio for 2023, probably or my favorite year, I would say, for the show itself, because we got to go to Forbidden Door.
0: That's right.
1: In Toronto, Ontario. We just got our tickets anyway, but that also led to reaching out to AEW, getting to do our first interview with Ethan Page, which led to two interviews with Ethan Page when they came back to Hamilton later on that year. And then when we went to the show, they gave us the upgraded tickets, and we got to not fully attend the press conference, but see what a press conference was going to be like. An incredible time for the two of us to get to go to that show.
0: We got to go to the press conference, got to see Tony Schiavone walk into the room. He swore.
1: He sure did.
0: And then we were going to miss our train, so we had to leave.
1: We did, in fact, have to leave, so we didn't get to see much more than that, but seeing Tony swear was enough for me. And again, that year, so huge for us because it was Smash Wrestling here in Mount Forest for the Fireworks Festival.
0: That too.
1: Yeah, just after. So that was June, and then in July, Smash Wrestling. So all that year we'd been interviewing wrestlers earlier that month we'd been interviewing some wrestlers, and we got to both get in the ring. We were part of a spot too.
0: That's
1: for the
0: right.
1: Fireworks Festival. That's what I'm saying. It's going to be kind of hard to top the year 2023 as far as Low Blow Radio goes, because again, getting back to the real wrestling stuff, all that good things for us happening, things got a little bit trickier over at AEW. They smashed records with the London debut of All In, but of course the Brawl In happens, the CM Punk debacle. And then the inevitable him returning to WWE comes November. What a way for 2023 to wrap up.
0: It was a crazy year, especially when you look at the AEW. You brought up the trio of guys with Punk, Brian, and Cole all signing for them, and what a difference maker that was at the time, or seemed that it was going to be, and how in history that ended up. It did make differences, but probably not what they'd anticipated, and how they, though, managed to recover from the fact that Punk caused the trouble he caused. Adam Cole can't keep healthy for more than a month in a row.
1: Yeah.
0: And poor Daniel Bryan was right at the tail end of a career. They knew that one.
1: For sure.
0: But I think they expected and hoped for much more with Punk and Cole. And it just didn't quite get all the way to fruition. But the way that they rebounded from what was obviously incredibly disappointing.
1: Oh, for sure.
0: To get what they got out of it at the end.
1: As we were saying, those highs coming out of 2022 into 2023 here for Adam. Again, having that amazing emotional match with MJF at that All In, probably their biggest push and story for MJF and him at that time.
0: One of their best stories ever.
1: Their best friend's story was just incredible. But they just never, again, with injury and everything else too, that devil story kind of fell off by the end of the year. The CM Punk stuff, of course, then the Elite getting suspended, that it screws up the Trios titles. There's all kinds of just detriments around that time. And 2024, there really wasn't a whole lot, or last year either, or this year so far, but it's been a fun look back. We're already out of time, though, in our throwback session here on Low Blow Radio. Stay tuned, though, as we talk more, of course, on Low Blow Radio, 88.7 The River, local radio at its best.

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3: Hey, Chris.
2: And we're going to continue our, well, get into some pro wrestling discussions here as we are on the post-wrap-up edition here on Low Blow Radio. We're going to go into AEW, though, early because it is All In coming up for Wembley Stadium in London, England this weekend on Sunday afternoon for our time over here.
3: Is it fair to say this has become AEW's WrestleMania?
2: I would think so. At this point, we're three or four all-ins in on the events for AEW. By far, hard to top on their calendar year as far as exposure, as far as being the only stadium event that they do. So hard to not consider it as being their real WrestleMania. At first, with the big, when they had just their big four, they all were very comparable. I think Revolution kind of felt a little bit in that place, maybe because it was the end of the calendar year bit. Double or Nothing, I think, has held that position for a while because it was their first most notable one and the name recognition that they'd had from the start before they were able to get the all-in branding official. Now that they have it, I do think, yes, this has become what is very much considered the WrestleMania of AEW. And is that a good thing, too? I think WCW always struggled with Starrcade as feeling like the big major comparative thing to WrestleMania. This at least, it challenges it in a certain sense of feeling like it has all the big exposure, the big grandiose nature of it.
3: I think I like the fact that AEW don't try to position any one of the big shows as their major main show.
2: Right.
3: Like you could argue that All In is their WrestleMania. You could argue that Double or Nothing. It moves, right? It seems fluid and allowed to be.
2: Yeah.
3: This is when we have massive matches. So this happens to be a really big show this year. Mm. Whereas, as you're saying, like with WCW, NWA Starrcade back in the day was considered their granddaddy, but they try to ram that down your throat year over year. This is the one you don't want to miss. This is our biggest. The card never matched up to that hype.
2: Yeah.
3: And so it fell apart a little bit, right? Shivani and Jim Ross hyping it too much for what it ended up being.
2: Yeah.
3: So it didn't feel like, it's like, but you're calling it your WrestleMania, but I don't feel like it's your WrestleMania. So I like the fact that in AEW, they've not tried to position a show like that and left it up to the fans to decide. What do you think our WrestleMania is?
2: It's more naturally kind of taking on that position. Again, obviously you want to have your biggest matches for your biggest show when it has the widest audience spread and most tickets that you can sell for the event. So that always is going to have that WrestleMania type appeal for them, or whether it is just sort of their big grandiose event that happens that's just a little bit bigger than their regular pay-per-views. Because that's that for the last few years is certainly how Wembley has felt, with that sort of extravagant lavishness of the, because they're not usually in the stadium setting, and whether that is just sort of detracted from WWE because they go more often than not now, because they do, they can run more and more stadium shows, which is great for them. I mean, sell more tickets if you can. But the fact that this is a once a year type thing, it is a little extra special on the AEW side.
3: Definitely. The build to it and the push for it feels bigger.
2: Yeah.
3: Than some of the other shows get to feel like.
2: Definitely. They definitely always at least try to have one big one, but this one certainly has a few as well as other stories attached to it. So really excited for this Wembley. Even as we were doing our kind of recap year there, there have been some that have been better than others. I think hard to top that first one with MJF and Adam Cole, but then the MJF Will Ospreay one was fantastic. Obviously last year you had Kenny and Okada for the first time. So they have been able to pull off these moments. Bryan Danielson and John Moxley. There were a lot of those big, or I guess it was Swerve and then the John Moxley turn. But yeah, those huge, huge moments that happened in AEW. And I think again, building to what will be a huge one coming up for this year. So we'll get through more speculation, run down the card, maybe save some of the main events for Seg 2. Have to get you tuning in here on Low Blow Radio. So let's go through some of the lower card here matches and some that aren't necessarily official, so we can speculate on who we possibly think fill in some of those spots. We've been having quite the tease from the trio of Hangman Page and Brodito, Bandito and Brody King looking to defend their trios championships, but against who could it be? Because yes, Swerve Strickland saying he will have some friends that he may bring to Wembley. Do you think they come out on Dynamite tonight, or is it just more of a tease? Will we have more than just one other team going up against the good, the bad, and the ugly?
3: It feels like this could be a good like 3 to 4 teams, like trios teams in this match.
2: Yeah.
3: Whether they end up going with a ladder match for that, or are they going to do a tornado tag style, or how they're going to run this, I don't know yet.
2: Yeah, you're running out of ring space at a certain time. But
3: it certainly feels like there have been at least 3 teams coming out in these little smodules the last few weeks on Dynamite, and then Swerve coming along and teasing that I want in this.
2: Yeah.
3: And I do have some backup to come with me. Yeah, which has to be the New Day. I mean, if they're doing all this tease and he comes out with anyone other than the New Day,
2: yeah,
3: I think there might be some booze. But
2: could you do Stadium Stampede? Like, again, maybe not for the titles, but it's more of just the brawl sense. My only detriment or like hold off on that is that how I would want to debut what, again, feels like is going to be the inevitable position for Kofi and Austin Creed, the former New Day, appearing in AEW and debuting this weekend. Is that how
3: He'll
2: you'd like
3: Austin
2: to see
3: Creed
2: them
3: again too, right?
2: He oh yeah,
3: gonna be Austin.
2: Yeah, he will be going back to Austin.
3: No Xavier
2: Creed.
3: Woods outside of the WWF.
2: That's right. It will be the return of the Austin Creed gimmick character and whatever that portrayal will be. I think obviously if the inclusion is with Swerve, the intent is for them to be considered more heels than they ever were in WWE. They obviously had heel moments in
3: especially
2: WWE.
3: Especially at the end,
2: they were trying to be, when they turned on E, they had the darker image, but there was always a little bit more jokiness to it as well, too, with the big hats, the big veils, all that kind of parts of it. Will they still be playing into parts of that? It does feel like they always wanted to be a little bit more taken serious. And if there's anyone better to be doing that with, it's Swerve Strickland, the most dangerous man in AEW right now.
3: It's really interesting to see how they're going to portray them. And again, right, you're facing that double-edged sword of, I want to debut these guys, I want them to be heel.
2: Yeah.
3: There is no way they don't get cheered.
2: Yeah.
3: And beloved as they make their debut.
2: Do you save that for after, I guess? Because it feels inevitable that you're going to get the cheers. Did the boos just come afterwards? That's what I'm saying. Maybe a Stadium Stampede isn't the worst. It's a big surprise, but then you get to see them in a few glorified spots and then maybe one big heelish moment at the end where everyone's like, ooh, I never thought that Kofi and Austin Creed would ever do that.
3: Or is that your best excuse to debut them tonight? So you get out giant cheer out of the way and then do the dastardly, horrible thing that sets the crowd into the tone of, okay, this is how we're supposed to take you going forward.
2: One last big ticket push for the pay-per-view too, coming up on the weekend, knowing that the New Day will officially be there, not just speculating.
3: What would you do if you're in the Tony spot? Do you bring them out tonight, or do you have him do one more cryptic tease this evening?
2: Again, it's paid off, the cryptic tease, when you know what the inevitable is. Feels like it's worked before. It obviously worked for the CM Punk thing, where you knew that that was going to be the case.
3: The worst kept secret in wrestling.
2: Yeah, they've had these type of moments happen before. But I do think, there's just a more glorified, when you know that, we'll get to it probably talking about it next, when you're going to have the inevitable surprises in the Casino Gauntlet, why not at least take the idea of having something big happen tonight on Dynamite that also is like, ooh, I definitely can't miss this pay-per-view, knowing who else could possibly pop up.
3: Yeah. Yeah, I think I think I would be leaning towards bringing them out officially this evening.
2: Yeah, me too.
3: And introduce, here are my partners.
2: Certainly makes it a go-home show, right? Yeah. As far as a debut goes, and then knowing that their first match is going to be the pay-per-view this weekend, you got to tune in to see it.
3: Yeah, I think that's a real hook.
2: Oh, it could very well be. I'm intrigued to see if they pulled that off tonight. Again, there could be other trios people added to this one because we don't have people like Ricochet and The Demand on the card yet, who are huge in the scene right now.
3: And they're massively in that storyline. They have to be part of that match.
2: The Dogs, of course, same thing, hugely in a positions right now, obviously coming off of the loss last week. You can put the Bang Bang Gang in too now that their leader, Jay White, is not in the tournament. So again, there could be more and more additions added to the mix there. We saw the Lethal Twist also present during the sort of call out last time from Hangman. So,
3: and a couple weeks ago, it was Kyle O'Reilly and Orange Cassidy were involved too, as well. Yeah. I think O'Reilly's still in the Continental Cup, right?
2: So, he is indeed. Well, which would you like to speculate on next? Who's going to win the Continental Cup, or who's going to pop up in the Gauntlet?
3: Let's go Continental Cup speculation, because we've got to guess the semifinals as well for that, right?
2: Works for me, yes, because the semifinals will be for Dynamite tonight, and then leading into the show will be the finals itself. So we got Jon Moxley taking on Claudio Castagnoli, who went over on his teammate Daniel Garcia last week, who replaced Eddie Kingston, who unfortunately had to drop out of the tournament.
3: That's sad.
2: Very sad, because it did seem like a big push for Eddie happening at this time. But I like this Death Rider versus Death Rider moment we're going to get here with John and Claudio tonight. And then Kyle O'Reilly and Nigel McGuinness, who did manage to make it through the Hechicero match last week, even with the injury. And Kyle, an incredible match with Orange Cassidy that he was able to get victory in as well.
3: You've got a great setup here, because I'm going to say I'm pretty sure Moxley's going to go over Claudio.
2: Yeah.
3: And I'd speculated this could have been our finals at one point, mm-hmm. but and for the interest and everything else. You get Moxley in that final, it could literally be either of McGuinness or O'Reilly, because he's got stories and has things with both. There's reasons for either man to be in there.
2: Yeah.
3: For Nigel, you've got that hometown pop of him being at Wembley Stadium.
2: Some Wembley redemption too.
3: Years after the fact that anyone thought you'd never see him in a wrestling ring again. So I could see a lot of intrigue and a lot of draw to having him be the one in the finals against John.
2: Yeah.
3: Just for the pop he'll get at Wembley. Mm-hmm. And they've done this historically with Tony Storm in Australia.
2: Yeah.
3: Setting up Will for big moments in England as well. Other Jamie Hayter had her big moment in England a couple years ago. So it definitely leans into what Tony likes to do with AEW booking and let the hometown fans have something nice that they like, as opposed to what Vince used to love to do, which was get your ass kicked in your hometown in front of your friends and family.
2: That's right. Get the the opposite of the pop there. But yeah, he always seems to want to lean into that. That does seem to, you know, story-wise, I tend to lean a little more towards Nigel McGuinness, just for that. Again, it was all what they were going to utilize this for. Was it, again, at first I thought the speculation was you could, and again, we could still inevitably get there, but I thought the speculation for this and the reason to have it mid-year before the Continental Cup later, or the regular Continental Classic later on in the year, was to take the belt off John early. And I'm feeling a little less like that's the case now. I feel like if you go to the Nigel match, he could still go over, and it's still a big moment because he's been putting the people over in the end moments. As well as playing the heel side of things. You could have Kyle get that victory as well, because they've had such a back and forth, and especially with the Continental Championship as well too. And mainly because I was thinking you had to open John back up to be back in the main event title scene because of what could possibly happen there too. But yeah, now that we are getting to the finals, it does feel like it maybe is just another feather in the cap for John come Wembley, where maybe I still think likely him and Nigel, but him getting the victory as well.
3: I could see it going either way.
2: Yeah.
3: And either way, depending on, like, with either opponent, I could see either guy, Nigel or Kyle, getting to that finals against John and having a viable reason for Moxley to not win that match and let either of those guys take that title away.
2: Yeah.
3: And again, we're going to speculate further into the later on the main events and stuff, but I do think Ospreay comes away with the championship, and him and Moxley have been building this thing between the two of them, working with the Death Riders. I'm training you. I'm not training you. Now he wants nothing to do with them.
2: Yeah.
3: So I do think there's a lot of story there to go forward and have title matches that will make Will look awesome. John doesn't have to win it back.
2: No. But yeah, you want to make sure he's ready and able to be in those positions. Not that holding the Continental title keeps you from that, but it would certainly be a little little bit easier leaning into those moments. So I think I'm leaning on Nigel winning, John winning, and then those two, John going over at the pay-per-view is my prediction. How about you?
3: I think I've got Nigel and John, and I think I want Nigel. I like Nigel winning it at Wembley.
2: There we go. What a huge pop for Nigel and a big moment for him. The Casino Gauntlet match will also feature some surprises. We do know Andrade, MJF, and Tommaso Ciampa so far have qualified and will appear in the match. The rest of the participants are TBA to be announced as well, and they do like to include some surprises here from outside of AEW. And does that now include anyone that you can think of?
3: I mean, there were however many roster cuts X number of months ago, which is what's opened up the New Day to be able to be coming over. There were other guys released around that time. I don't remember thinking there were too many, though, that I could see being AEW wrestlers. I thought it was mostly guys that I could see popping up in TNA,
2: yeah,
3: or waiting until they get recalled to the WWE.
2: Yeah.
3: Like a Baron Corbin's, right? Like sure. That kind of guy. So I don't know who else it might be. There's been so much speculation on Johnny Gargano lately,
2: yeah,
3: because of a note on his Twitter page that he's available for bookings, which you wouldn't be if you're actually under a WWF contract, WWE contract.
2: Yes, he has not been officially moved to any alumni pages yet, but Ilya Dragunov was last week, is out of contract and does not have a no-compete because it was the end of a contract situation. There is an opportunity for a debut there, and in that same type of working out your contract, not having to wait the days, Sheamus.
3: Sheamus would be huge.
2: Those are both members of the UK wrestling scene. Again, not necessarily the British wrestling scene, but extended British wrestling scene from Ireland and, of course, extended Germany for Ilya Dragunov there. But a huge pop as members of that, again, the indie scene around that time would be huge as far as singles people. Again, there's tag teams that are available. And other people in the wrestling world, but as far as like, yeah, big single male character names, those are certainly the two biggest ones I think that have the draw in AEW and that big push for that, or that surprise factor, I guess.
3: It's the juxtaposition of the characters and the expectation of the wrestler and what we know of them, right?
2: Yeah.
3: I think it would be a whole new setting for Sheamus and very interesting. He just, the mold of Sheamus as a wrestler doesn't seem to fit what they like in AEW. Mm. Plus, you got that veteran status. We've got a lot of those kind of guys already there.
2: Yeah.
3: Dragunov, on the other hand, fits the mold of what an AEW wrestler is expected to be.
2: Mm-hmm.
3: The work rate, everything else. Plus, he's got a little more of the youth on his side. He's not as old as Sheamus. He's not a tail end of a career. I know he's not exactly a young pup.
2: Yeah.
3: But I think he fits it more.
2: Sure.
3: Would you be able to do both?
2: I'd love to see overkill? Both. I think that's my push is for both, but I think that's maybe too big. I don't know. It's a moment to have all those type of things. You can get away with two big debuts.
3: Sure.
2: As long as they're separated enough too, and it all depends on who goes over in the very end. Speaking of going over, we're almost out of time for this segment, so we'll head into the next one and continue our Wembley discussions for All In here on Low Blow Radio, 88.7 The River, local radio at its best.
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3: Hey, Chris.
2: And we're going to continue our all-in discussions here for AEW's Wembley show coming up in London, England this Sunday. Can't wait, especially since it'll be an afternoon show, because AEW shows like to run long, and it's good that it'll start a little early, may even be done by sundown.
3: Maybe, right? That would be nice.
2: Absolutely. Well, we've been doing some speculation on the matches that are not finalized, but we can get through rolling through a few of these finalized matches as well. I guess as a final prediction from that last one, who do you think walks away from the Casino Gauntlet with the win?
3: That's such a hard one to call. I mean, I do think it will be Andrade or MJF.
2: Yeah.
3: Again, that speculation on when are they going to pull the trigger on doing a Casino Gauntlet match that ends almost immediately, preventing sure. even the third man coming in. I don't think that's this weekend. I think they've got too many people to put on the card still.
2: Yeah.
3: I don't know. Does anyone else make logical sense to you past those two guys?
2: Not really, unless maybe one of your
3: surprises are the surprise.
2: You could do one of your surprises with All Out coming in Chicago next month. That does feel like you could go to the MJF program that way. So more than likely, who I consider likely walking away with victory, but I could see it being Andrade too. I think it's one of those two. No one else feels like the front runner there.
3: Yeah, that's how I feel about it. I think the best we can hope for is a really cool surprise coming out.
2: Definitely, and I think. Yeah, could you have like Jericho or something like that in there as well as a surprise?
3: He could be in it. What else is he doing right now?
2: Very true, right? Well, we'll get to some of the other ones that are a little bit more official here. Cage and Cope will defend the tag titles against the Young Bucks. Christian Cage and Adam Copeland finally taking on the Young Bucks. Two questions that I'll throw at you there. Who do you think walks away with victory? And we still have one more Dynamite tonight. Is there a slim to any chance that FTR get added to this match at all?
3: Love to see it. I mean, whether or not that happens now or that happens down the road, I think it's inevitable we get that triple threat match.
2: Yeah.
3: Probably rather see it sooner than later just to make sure it happens, because you can never tell if something's going to happen to Edge or Christian that's going to knock them out for a little while. They're both on the older side now.
2: Yeah.
3: So you'd hate to see an injury derail things that you could have done if you'd only done it a bit sooner. Having said that, this is a dream tag match.
2: Yeah.
3: So you kind of just want to see it play out as is. I think Edge and Christian retain.
2: Yeah.
3: But I think it's going to be an amazing match. I'm almost sad that this hasn't gotten more of that hype and build as being that dream intergenerational tag match between arguably the best tag team of their generation in Cage and Cope, up against one of arguably the best tag teams of this generation in the Young Bucks. So it feels a little bit lost in the shuffle with the other major things happening on this card.
2: They are, and especially with the story very much being the sort of them constantly having to, do we get along? Do we not get along? Christian obviously on the outs with the Young Bucks, and Adam trying to be a little bit more friendly with them. And that's tends to be the story when you deal with Cope and Christian these days. But yeah, they've had a few of the sit down type things, but I thought, a little bit more push in the sense of what you were getting as far as the old and the new finally reaching a pinnacle here of the two of them taking on each other at the pay-per-view. Yes, in my mind's eye, I really would have rather this been the TLC match, and you add FTR to this too, just for the nostalgia of having it at Wembley, having the big thing, having limited time and how many more times you're going to be able to run something big like that. Also feels like it could be the inevitable later in the year time too, right? You've had a few of the FTR matches with Cope and Christian already. You're now getting into the Bucks runs with Cope and Christian. Then you could get to all three of them together maybe later on in the year, once FTR decide to resign or not.
3: Yeah. And I think the only way you can do that is to keep the belts with Cope and Christian.
2: Yeah, I agree. I do think a retention here, not that the Bucks won't win the belts again another time, but right now, maybe it would just come down to Christian's forearm injury as well, too. I know this seems to be a little bit more detrimental to what they've been doing right now, and whether they were just holding off for this match rather than a big full run. Maybe that plays a factor come Sunday itself. But yeah, I'm sticking with Cope Christian as well.
3: Right on.
2: Let's head on over to, what else can we roll through quick? Kyle Fletcher, Takeshita, and Okada for the AEW International Championship. So Kazuchika Okada and Takeshita here going up against Kyle Fletcher, two members of the Don Callis family, and of course the man on the outs of the Don Callis family, but three gentlemen constantly in turmoil with this international championship this year. Who do you see walking away with victory?
3: Great question. Who do you think is going to win this? Like, how do you split it between the two Callis guys? Does that mean it has to be Takeshita that walks away with it?
2: Possibly, yeah. I think just to add more inner turmoil, and for a few reasons, I think, when we'll get to discussing what Will Ospreay's future holds, I think Kyle's done everything he can with the international championship. Yes. He's absolutely ready to move into the main event scene. And so it comes down to the other two who walks away. And I think Okada pinning Kyle tells more of a story in the Don Callis family and for what Kyle's future would then hold possibly as well, too. Not that you couldn't go back to the Takeshita route, and I would enjoy him as champion, too. If I had to pick someone, I think Okada, and it's Okada pinning Kyle.
3: That's a great
2: the story moment.
3: Yeah, that's a great build for it, and especially to give you a layup for the future of the two of them. Mm. Okada looks naked without gold as well.
2: He certainly does. You always need gold on him. Someone else who's always got gold is Mercedes Moné, because even though she's got that Owen Karp Cup title belt, it's not a real title belt, but she'll still hold it like it is as she finally tries to take on the AEW Women's World Championship, this time Willow Nightingale, one of her biggest detriments in AEW so far. And will she finally be able to not only claim victory over Willow in a big match, but also finally win the AEW Women's World Championship?
3: So my initial thoughts on this was Mercedes getting this spot to win the world title at Wembley, just so she can finally mark that off on the bingo card of having done it. Now I'm not sure anymore with the way that they've been building this and the way that the promos have gone. If Mercedes beats Willow now, it leaves Willow looking really bad on that side of, like, she wasn't able to, everything Mercedes said she did, you know what I mean? Mm. So I almost feel like Willow needs to win this match now just to justify the character and justify the way that the promos have gone lately.
2: Yeah, I mean, I'm not opposed to the idea that it is this white whale of Mercedes Moné, that she was able to go on a huge title collecting gimmick, but still not able to claim this top prize. Even then, now running into winning the Owen Hart Cup, eventually you feel like gaining this top prize, but it's still feeling like it's just out of her reach. Comes down to what the bigger story is for the year, too. There's all the speculation that later on in the year, headed into next year, Bayley being available and obviously being a huge story for them if they bring her over to AEW to take on Mercedes Moné. But that also means you don't have to have the title on her now all the way till then. Sure. It could be something she wins later in the year. So with Willow just recently gaining the championship, too, over Tekla, and her not appearing anywhere on this card, too, it feels like a huge loss so far for what Tekla did. I could see her returning, too, and trying to take on Willow. I was also very much animate that it was going to be this build and push for Mercedes. But, yeah, maybe now it could just be this white whale of something she just can't quite claim victory over. And Sunday be in the same circumstance here. So, yeah, maybe a surprising Willow retention once again.
3: Yeah, I mean, this one is the one that feels most unpredictable to me right now. I'm not sure which way they're going to end up going with this.
2: Another one that, unpredictable, hard to say, but we have Kevin Knight and Darby Allin for the TNT Championship, a Falls Count Anywhere match. Darby's held the TNT Championship before. Kevin Knight's getting a huge push since turning heel. So that's where it's a tough one to call. Darby's Teflon in losses. Like losses don't necessarily slow him down, even as champ. I don't necessarily need another TNT run with Darby and the title. So, yeah, I feel like you just give Kevin a big win here.
3: That's how it feels to me, is a big win for Kevin on a main stage against a main player. It feels like a big step backwards to me for Darby to be chasing the TNT title coming off of a world championship run.
2: It is. Yeah, it certainly feels like, again, it's more about the story of the revenge rather than the title itself. Yeah, it happens to be that Kevin holds that gold and he wants to take it off him, but it's more so about what he did to him post losing his championship and everything else with trying to hospitalize him constantly and stuff like that too. So it could be more of a back and forth too. I could also see, just the big pop of Darby. I mean, people have had multiple runs with championships before too, and it certainly keeps him busy somewhere else on the card. But yeah, you can't have all the titles change. So maybe this is just Kevin retaining there. So let's get to some other ones that might have a title switch, because we'll get to the Brits and their big matches. Divine Dominion are going to defend the Women's Tag Team Championships against the Brawling Birds, Alex Windsor and Jamie Hayter from the UK, of course. Where else are the Brawling Birds going to be from? Do they claim victory over the ever so dominant Divine Dominion?
3: I mean, I hope not, Governor. I can't stand the Brawling Birds gimmick. It's too on the nose for me.
2: Yeah.
3: But I don't know. I think they're more seasoned. They're more veteran. They're better workers at the end of the day than the Divine Dominion are. They're still fairly green and new.
2: Yeah.
3: I thought that their title, getting to that ascension and off the bat, was more or less to just establish them as. So for many reasons, I think I can see the Brawling Birds taking these belts. I just don't know that I care too much.
2: I think, Divine Dominion have done a great job as champs, and I could certainly be happy to see that continue. It does feel like, again, you're going with the big hometown pop and the long build towards this match, too.
3: Yeah.
2: Getting it all the way to Wembley feels like, the inevitable win is for Windsor and Hayter to move on as champs. A more defined tag team itself, not that the Divine Dominion haven't become that, but Lena Cross is certainly getting over as far as an individual, as much as Megan Bain did herself as well too. So I'd like to almost see them return to singles competition.
3: Oh yeah, wouldn't hurt either of them.
2: Yeah, just to see how that kind of plays out for the both of them post this, but they could always go back to being a tag team too, maybe down the line. All right, one more match to talk about. The big match on the card, Kenny Omega defending his AEW World Championship against the winner of the men's Owen Hart Cup, Will Ospreay.
3: I predict this will go about 5 minutes and end in a double countout.
2: Wow. Unpredicted.
3: The biggest surprise of the night.
2: Well, yes, certainly would be as far as the main event goes.
3: If there was one match on the card that has 5 stars written on it before it even gets in the ring, right?
2: As far as
3: that's this match.
2: As far as that pressure goes too, right? With this being their third encounter, obviously now with the even more builds leaning on to that too, the pressure coming off of their great match in New Japan, the great match at Forbidden Door that we got to go see live in Toronto a couple of years ago. And then now to this third one that they've been able to hold off on having it, now to have it be for the biggest prize, having it be this biggest moment for Will, being would be the first one to win a major world championship on home soil for a Brit. Just that little bit more than Davey Boy Smith was able to do. And yes, with all that build and all the expectations, it's so hard to think that it won't live up to those two. But man, if you couldn't have put the pressure on a main event feeling like it needs to be 5 stars.
3: But if there were going to be guys outside of Okada, would be the only other person that you'd want to trust with that kind of spot.
2: Yeah.
3: I don't know who else you've got on that roster right now that you would rather see in this position.
2: Yeah.
3: And that story that we've been for years of the Will Ospreay is a Kenny Omega clone. He's ripped off so many of his moves. He's ripped off so much of his characteristics through the years. And then the meetings that they've had in New Japan, their time together now in AEW, it's such a long build that wasn't purposefully done to get to where we are now, but utilizing that history, using everything from the background and to have gotten where we are now with these characters and everything. Mm. Yeah. I'm expecting this to be an absolute 45 minute masterclass of pro wrestling where both men nearly cripple each other. I'm expecting lots of wincing, looking away from the screen. Like, I can't believe he did that.
2: Yes, I could see it very much. Yeah, just an in-ring story being told here. As much as we got the outside build between the two, the history of the two matches, and what you can have going into this with Kenny obviously trying to recalibrate himself on this new version of finding the best bout machine once again after the diverticulitis. He's saying he's now wrestling with his mind more than his body and is better than he's ever been. And we're showing that too. I mean, yeah, that Kevin Knight win last time was incredible. The match with MJF was insanely impressive. He's just on a real, real high once again for Kenny Omega, and knowing what he's building up here towards Will, who's just been an interesting story being told after the neck injury, right? With coming back, very much the story of how the neck survives, the training then with the Death Riders, then getting out of that, now trying to find his place. They're certainly pulling him in all kinds of directions to find what will be the focal moment within the match. And that's where I think everything will take place. You're going to get the story of the stomach. You're going to get the story of the neck, the wear and tear on both guys throughout the first few minutes of this match, and who's inevitably gaining a little bit more momentum. We're seeing that Kenny has more willingness to lean into things that are maybe not as conventional in a regular wrestling match too. Is that going to play a factor here for him, or become a factor where he is expecting to need those things to beat Will? Is Will going to realize the things that helped him win in the past he doesn't have now? There's just going to be so much story to be able to play out before you even get to the big kick out moments in the final, here and there type spots. Any big thing you want to see happen? Or
3: I would have two big questions that I think are going to be the two moments that make the match.
2: Yeah.
3: Does Will Ospreay get to be the first person to kick out of
2: the One-Winged Angel?
3: One-Winged Angel. And do we get to see the Tiger Driver for the first time since we saw it live? Because I think that's the last time he did it. The injury after that match, what he caused to Kenny, was what made him think, I can't do that anymore and I'm not doing it ever again.
2: Yeah.
3: Because it really hurt and I feel bad.
2: I feel like he had to pull it out against Max in their run last year.
3: Did he go for it and then stop?
2: I feel like it might have. Yeah, I'd almost have to look into those specifics there. I'm a very torn person with the One-Winged Angel and the protective nature of the move.
3: There's only one reason to protect a move like that, though, and that is so that when it finally happens, it means something much more, right?
2: Yeah.
3: Is this when would it mean any more than it could this time?
2: Yeah. Oh, very true. And then torn on that one. I think you definitely see the Tiger Driver. I think all this has been building to will he won't be able to take himself to that place. And yes, I think he will be able to take himself to a place that may put Kenny on the shelf, but is able to sort of cement himself as world champion and may have to be a little bit more dastardly to do so. Will Ospreay walking away with victory, but I don't think he kicks out of the One-Winged Angel. What's your prediction in our last 30 seconds?
3: Will Ospreay wins the title. I don't know about the One-Winged Angel kick out, but I don't know that it would ever have more impact.
2: True. Yeah, you're building this up that it has to happen or you never do. And I think, in my wrestling mind, I think you don't, because that was always the thing with the Undertaker too.
3: He
2: and then once he did,
3: yeah,
2: he never should have lost. It happened with Sting too. I'm glad he never lost. No one should kick out of the One-Winged Angel. So that'll be my prediction. We'll see if it stays true. We're out of time for Low Blow Radio. Thank you so much for tuning in here on 88.7 The River.
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11: Something special for Farm Talk this week. Don Lewis is in Yas, New South Wales, Australia, and we've recorded a show directly from there with some farmer friends of his sitting around a kitchen table. It was recorded via Zoom. Bear with the audio quality. It is not perfect all the way through, but those are the limits of technology when we're recording a show from New South Wales to play in Mount Forest, Ontario. So hopefully you enjoy, and thanks everybody for listening.
12: Hello, everybody. Hi, I'm Don, your host, Don Lewis, on Farm Talk 88.7 The River. We have a special treat today. I'm in Australia, and I'm interviewing a couple of shepherds, Jenny Hedges and Michael Hedges from Yass, New South Wales. Guys, welcome to our show. you're going to have to speak up good. We're using the modern technology to broadcast all the way from Australia back to Canada. So we're going to talk about sheep today and wool production in particular, because you're in the middle of what I call fine wool country. So explain to our audience what fine means, and I'll let you decide who wants to speak, you, Mike, or Jenny.
13: Well, when it comes to fine wool, it's determined by micron, which is your thickness of wool. So the lower the micron, the smaller diameter. For example, the human hair is 70 micron, where our wool is around 16 to 17 micron generally.
14: So then the smaller the micron, the better quality underwear.
13: Yep.
12: It doesn't itch, doesn't scratch, you get paid more money for it.
13: Yeah, it's less likely to scratch you when you put it on. The higher the micron, the more likely you'll get that itch factor when you wear a woolen garment.
14: Jenny, you were talking to me earlier on about the price of wool. So this is fine wool country, and you get paid a premium for that wool. What is the price of wool right now in Australia?
15: Oh, right now. Well, so when we sold our wool back in August last year, we got between $26 a kilo and $18 a kilo was the least amount.
12: So that's like $10 to $12 a pound, which is a lot more than we can't even sell our wool in Ontario. So the fine wool would pay a lot of bills then.
15: It does.
13: It does, yeah.
12: So is fine wool something you find everywhere in Australia, or is it only in a regional area?
13: You'll only find it in certain areas because it all comes down to the right sort of conditions to grow the wool. There's around this area, Tasmania, southern Victoria, up around Armidale, northern New South Wales, other real fine wool grown areas in the country. Other areas, it's just too much dust or not the right conditions, climate for.
14: Michael, we didn't talk about your own particular property. How many do you have? How many sheep do you actually have on your property here?
13: We have around that 2,500 head of sheep we run here, which includes around 500 merino wethers, and they are just purely for wool production.
14: For the benefit of our audience, Michael and Jenny farm right on the main highway between Melbourne and Sydney in a little town called Yass, Y-A-S-S. And it's, as I said earlier on, it is a fine wool capital of Australia. Some of the best wool in the world comes out of this district here, consequently the better price. But there's also the lambs. How are the lamb prices doing in Australia?
13: Well, the lamb prices were pretty good there a few months ago, but this summer things started to dry off and prices have really, really dropped a lot lately, down to where, you know, like the ones you're selling off the market, like your big heavy lambs, they'll be going for around $150 to $170 a head.
14: When you live in a place like Yass and you have the capital influence from Canberra, which is the capital of Australia, it's sort of like living near Toronto. How do you deal with all the small block holders and the property holders? Is there opportunity or are they a crisis?
13: They're pros and cons for us. We also do a bit of hay production, so it opens up a bit of hay sales for us. But the problem is with them in the area around here is they're not very good at their weed control management, which means, you know, they love growing weeds because they don't know what they are. And another problem we do find is they're not very good at controlling their dogs, and you ended up with dog attacks in your stock.
14: Ah, that sounds familiar in every part of the world. Dogs and coyotes, that's it.
13: Yep. Like one year here, I even lost my good work dog to a dog that came out of town and killed him on his chain. So, and then the next day, two different dogs killed 12 wieners. So at times it can be quite bad.
14: So just for the benefit of us dumb Canadians, what do you describe as a wiener?
13: A wiener is a lamb just pulled off mum, just a few months old.
14: Came off, right. We're finding here in Australia that there's a difference in the language between Canadian and Australian. There's some words that don't mean the same thing. I guess it's the same thing in England, too. It needs translated a bit. Producer's nodding his head here. Jenny, we were talking last night about the overall sheep production in Australia, vis-a-vis the world production. Where does Australia stand right now? There's been a lot of changes in the last 20 years.
15: What did we talk about last night? We're third highest in sheep production in the world. China is leading the world with the sheep numbers, followed by Africa, and then we're in coming in at third.
14: How many hundred thousand sheep? Like, we're talking 1.7 million sheep in China?
15: Yeah, well, I think we worked out last night it was 187 million in China, and we're around that, very close to 75 million, 74.7.
14: So for the benefit of our Canadian audience, when I first started coming to Australia in the 80s, I'm pretty old, you had about 170 million sheep, 170 million. Where did they all go to? You're down 100 million sheep. Million. Where did they all go to? You're down 100 million sheep.
13: Went down crops.
15: We've had quite a few droughts in

0: Yeah, all the way from 5 years, 15 years of age, or somewhere in there, I'm guessing.
1: Nice.
2: 5 to 17 year olds. Well, for us, we just keep doing our thing. We grow our super farm, because it's a passion of ours. We really enjoy it. We like the look and feel of it. At times, it is not the most profitable type of farming, but we won't chase the market, because as soon as you chase the market, you always come from behind.
0: So you have a sister is involved in the farming operation and in the property. So between the two of you, how many thousand acres are under pasture?
2: I don't know about my sister, but we've probably got, it's mainly this property, which is around probably about 1,000 acres, will be under pasture. We do have some other country, which is more native pasture, which is more timbered and not as many legumes and things like that. It's more just native grass.
0: And Emma's in the pasture as well and do some cropping.
2: Yeah, I'm not 100% sure where her program's up to at the moment.
0: Well, anyhow, that's her operation, and I digress a wee bit. So your future is here. You're going to stay here. How long before you think they'll buy the land around here? Because it's fairly expensive too, isn't it?
2: Oh yeah, it's land prices have really, really gone up the last few years. It's getting pretty ridiculous. It's actually priced a lot of people out of buying farms. You can't afford them at the moment. I don't know, like I think it's over $10,000 an acre for some of the country around here now.
0: $10,000 an acre. I can remember when you could buy land around here for $100 an acre.
2: Yep, down at where our other block is, it used to sit around $1,000 an acre. Now it's up to $4,000 or $5,000 an acre.
0: You don't want to know what we're paying for land in Ontario. It's become a big thing to invest in agriculture all over the world. Good farmland is worth fighting over, and I guess that's what's happening in Ukraine, isn't it?
2: Yep, that's what's gonna happen over there.
0: Yeah. Well, we keep talking here about sheep. You have some cattle as well, do you not?
2: Just recently, the wife and the kid, one of the boys, have convinced me to buy some cattle. So we purchased a few steers just to put out in one of the back paddocks, just to knock the grass down, and another form of income.
0: So the back paddock means the back field. Just a slight difference. Although I've noticed that in the last few years that Aussies are being Americanized, as it were. The tires tend to say field and road. They say for field and paddock, you say field and road and whatever. It's amazing how commerce will change the language and the way things go. All right, Buff, we got to come on here and talk a bit more about the future of this here wool industry. There doesn't seem to be a big push since COVID. Like, is the plants shut down in Bangladesh and India? Where does all the wool go from Australia?
2: Most of the wool from Australia goes into China.
0: Oh, what are they doing now?
2: China being China, they sometimes they've been just they've done a few things lately, like they've increased tariffs on our barley. They've tried to restrict our trade a bit with them. I don't know why. Some reason in politics, they get a bit snooty. I think they got to be cranking with Australia for blaming them for COVID. Yeah, so.
0: So the farm community took the brunt of these embargoes.
2: Yeah. So they put all these extra tariffs on Australian products, and they sort of, in a way, they really dictate the Australian wool market, even though a lot of our wool does not go to China. It actually goes to Italy.
0: Oh, the
2: Our particular
0: your
2: wool.
0: own particular fine wool.
2: Yes.
0: So is Italy still the home of the finest suits in the world?
2: Yeah. They still buy all the top premium wool and produce it over there.
0: I didn't know
2: Mm.
0: that. I'll have to buy an Italian suit from when I get richer.
2: Some companies have also started up around in Australia making clothing, like jeans out of a wool blend and shirts, which is, yeah, they quite, you wouldn't know they actually made of wool.
0: So when I drive in here and I look around and I see what I consider a less intensive type of agriculture than I'm used to in Ontario. But then you get a little bit less for your animals than we get. share something.

0: First day, buddy.
1: Yep. Here we're not as intensive. There are people around, they'll be just almost intense what I've seen in Ontario area myself with the feedlot system where they're in smaller confinement and fed daily. They do get a bit more money, but they have, also have higher input costs too.
0: We were talking yesterday about the futures trading, and you and Jenny pulled up a website. There is a futures capability now to trade fat lambs in the futures. Do you think there's much future, pardon the pun, any mainly future in that, or is it still in its infancy?
1: For larger producers, they do like that because they know what they're going to get. For us, it's not much of a idea for us because we don't have a larger number of the large number of lambs, and they need to be consistent.
0: So minimum of 200 lambs per week contract or
2: Per contract.
1: per contract.
0: A lot of guys can do that though.
1: Yeah, a lot of guys.
2: It's generally that the contract will be for a short period of time. So like within a few weeks of each other, they need those 200 lambs to be as consistent and close in weight and yield as possible. So you need to have quite a substantial amount to start with, to make sure you've got that 200 that you can
0: Yeah, so
2: commit
0: you'd
2: to.
0: have to have 20,000 to make 200, basically.
2: Oh, well, probably maybe 1,000 lambs that are born within a few months of each other.
0: Yep. Well, that would be doable if you were in a feedlot where you'd bring in and co-mingle and that. So it's interesting because that's the first time I've seen that opportunity available. I know in Canada we've all looked for that type of thing to see if it's available. Australia gets a bad rap from Canada because at Easter time they tend to push the price down, pushing lambs in and New Zealand as well. Or is it all New Zealand lamb that gets pushed in? Which one is it?
1: Well, I'm not 100% sure. I do know for here that generally around Easter time is also drying off. It's the end of our summer period. That also means if it hasn't got a look like we're going to get a break, people will sell more sheep around that time. And it's also that around that time of the age of the lambs are getting before they crack their front
0: So
1: feet.
0: Easter is traditionally a high market time, high volume market.
1: Yep.
0: Very good. So there's a trend in Canada for the Easter lamb, the small little chubby 30 kilogram lamb. Is that out here, that market as well?
1: Not
2: Oh, usually the 22 to 24 kilo.
0: 20. Yeah, well, I was probably guessing at my conversion. Yeah. It's an ethnic-driven market. Canada, and I digress a wee bit, but Canada led the world of the G7 with immigration last year, and principally from African and Asian countries. And they all eat lamb and goat. What about the goats in this area?
1: Goats, they've been very popular, especially for farmers out west with a wild goat population. They've just been rounding up wild goats and sending them straight in and
2: More known as rangeland.
1: or rangeland goats, as they call them.
0: Rangeland goats, so that means they're wild.
1: Wild, yes.
0: And I know that it takes a unique type of goat to survive in that country out there.
1: Yeah, there's a good feral population in Australia, and it's now more farms than it's been paid off by selling the
0: All
1: wild
0: right.
1: goats.
0: All right. Michael, Jenny, keep that thought. We're going to take a pause for the pause here.

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2: Hello, everybody. Welcome back to Farm Talk. I'm your host, Don Lewis, on 88.7 The River. And our guests today are two Australian Shepherds from Yass, New South Wales, Michael and Jenny Hedges. And we're talking about sheep production in Australia. I'm actually in their kitchen. Beautiful old farm property outside of Yass in New South Wales. And we're taping this show, obviously. Off air, guys, we were talking about kangaroos. They can be a nuisance and they can be like, what do you do with all these bloody kangaroos that I see hopping around here?
3: Well, there are professional shooters that go around to, they cull the kangaroos for dog, to help make dog food. It's quite a popular dog food for their working dogs. And some also go to restaurants and, you can actually go to their local supermarket and buy kangaroo steaks.
2: You buy kangaroo, you hop after you eat
4: them. I've never actually tried kangaroo.
2: What? You live in Australia, you never ate kangaroo?
4: No.
2: Harold and I both had kangaroo here last week.
3: Another market for kangaroo that is used a lot is its hide for the leather. It used to be exported to Russia a fair bit. Also used in boot production. Like sporting boots.
2: Yeah, I can remember coming to Japan, or it was kangaroo tail soup, too. They had that. A lot of those wild animals that get harvested, there's a lot of backlash, too, from the animal rights people, too. But
3: yeah, there is a lot of backlash about shooting and controlling any sort of native animal.
2: So we have what we call the fence, the dingo fence. Is it still in place? Is it still maintained?
3: Yeah, it's still maintained, and there are a lot more those sort of fences being put up out in more western areas.
2: Okay, just for the benefit of our audience, this is a fence that runs how many 1,000 kilometers?
3: Oh.
2: Yeah, I think I know it's like 2,800 kilometers long. It divides east and west, so everything west of that has dingo population, which is a wild dog. Everything east doesn't have any dingoes.
4: Well, theoretically, but we are having dingo wild dog problems.
2: And are they being introduced by the animal rights people, or where are they coming from? Oh, we're just guessing, are we? Better be careful what we talk about.
4: Yeah, but we have noticed I've got a property 400 kilometres away from here, and growing up in that area, there was never, ever wild dogs, hardly ever any kangaroos hopping on our properties. But within the last 20 years, the kangaroo population has exploded, and also we've been having wild dog issues up at that farm.
2: Yeah. It's a similar situation in Ontario. Wild animals seem to be multiplying. It's partly because they've figured out how to live with the farmers and the water and the grass. And what the sheep eat, the deer eat, or what the sheep eat here, I guess the roo would eat the same food. Is that right?
3: Yeah.
4: Pretty much, yeah.
3: Like with the deer population, it's really exploded in Australia. And that, when they say, where have you got deer, you're going to have wild dogs, because the wild dogs sort of follow the deer as a food source.
2: Yeah. Do you have any wombats around here?
4: Yes.
3: They are getting closer.
2: It's amazing. Everything seems to be expanding of the animal kingdom, doesn't it?
3: Yes.
2: And at one time they said because of humans, they wouldn't exist, and yet they're cohabitating with us and multiplying. And and growing in numbers. And anyhow, we digress a little bit here, guys. We're talking lots about Australia, and I'm trying to introduce different subjects. Do you work in the metric system? Is everything 100% metric here?
3: Unless you talk to an older farmer.
4: People like us that have been taught the farming by our fathers, we tend to sort of jump between.
2: Yes.
3: Like, we'll talk more acres than hectares, because one, it means, sounds like you've got a bigger farm.
2: So it's still acres because it was acres when it was developed.
4: Well, that's
2: yeah.
4: just what we call it.
2: Yeah.
5: But then
2: and that's
5: some,
2: the same in our country too.
5: But then, start, like, if you go into the rural supply property and shop and say, "Oh, I need so many kilos to sow so many acres," they say, "Oh, no, we've got to work it out in hectares." So
2: yeah, it's created all kinds of problems in lots of countries, the metric system. But once you get used to it, it is pretty simple. But it takes getting used to when you're old and gray haired like me. So, Michael, what do you drive for equipment? Do you buy John Deere still? Is that a popular brand?
3: Yeah, we do have a John Deere tractor. We have several different brands. We don't stick to one. I know a few people, they're pretty, they're going to be John Deere or they have to be New Holland.
2: After the Second World War with the British Commonwealth, it was predominantly English equipment that I see sitting around with the old stuff. Well, there was a decided shift then to what, Japanese and American, was it?
3: Yeah, there was. I don't know when it was, but yeah, I know with what my dad does, restoring the old gear, he meant a lot of it is old English farm machinery.
2: And then they switched gradually over.
3: It gradually came over.
2: To the American stuff. Well, I guess that happens everywhere in the world. The American industry is a pretty strong agricultural industry, and they've been developing a lot of equipment. And I can see that. So what's your, we're jumping around here. What's your favorite breed of sheep?
3: Oh, it has to be the Merino.
2: The Merino. Well, tell us a bit about the Merino. Where did they come from originally?
3: They were originally bought over in the early 1700s. They're actually a Spanish breed of sheep.
2: From Spain?
3: Yeah.
2: And then they went through South Africa to get here, or did they come straight?
3: As I'm not sure on their travels, but no, they were a Spanish flock brought over, and they were very prized when they first got here because of their wool that you could be used to make garments back in the day.
2: What do you think about Merino sheep? From what I've read too, they like the fair weather animals. They don't like any cold weather, do they?
3: No, the sheep, when it's wet and cold, they never seem to do as well. They always find it quite tough going.
2: But our sheep in Ontario, like, I mean, they sit outside in snow and ice, and they have winter clips on them, and
5: that would stress out.
2: Yeah.
3: We have a saying with our super fine Merinos. The biggest struggle with them is trying to keep them alive for the first 12 months of their life, because they always try and find a way to die.
2: Yeah, well, that seems to happen a lot of sheep. You trick them into living so you can get rid of them.
3: Yeah, and you find them in weird spots. We've even found one dead in a water trough in the middle of winter. Like, what are you doing in there?
4: Fly trouble.
3: Yeah.
2: So you have a lot of fly strike or fly blowing. Yesterday we were chasing a couple of sheep around the paddock. There you go. I've been Aussie-fied around the paddock. And you treat them. You have access to more chemicals and more treatments than we do in Canada. Is that going to maintain, or are you losing more and more?
3: With some of the, well, for me, I think some of the breeds, some people have gone into bigger, heavier cutting wool type sheep, which they're more prone to flies, and they were super reliant on stuff to protect their sheep from flies. And now that product, those products are now got a lot of resistance to it.
2: Oh, yes.
3: And they've bred a lot of resistance because they were putting it on 3-4 times a year, just trying to keep the flies out of their sheep.
2: Well, we have a veterinarian who's not too far from here. Maybe science will give us a benefit. Guys, we're just about the end of our show. I know there's 101 other things that I could have talked about. It's been a slice. I'm really glad that you could take time out of your busy schedule to come and meet with me in your kitchen, or it should be the other way around, to be in your kitchen. So, ladies and gentlemen, I'm your host, Don Lewis, on Farm Talk, and our guests today are Michael and Jenny Hedges, and we're in Yass, New South Wales, Australia. We'll catch you next week. Thank you.

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2: For your Sunday, you should be looking at cloudy skies with a few showers beginning around noon. The high could hit 21, the humidex 26. Tonight, more clouds with a 60% chance of showers and a low of 17. Tomorrow, expect a mix of sun and cloud with a 40% chance of showers and a high of 26.
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8: James Beard, nominated chef, author, and media personality who found his health through food and cannabis consumption. And finally, all his ideas have been put in this compendium of knowledge, fun, and information. You can use that on the back if you want. Here he is, Chef Jordan Wagman. Hey, man.
9: Hey, guys.
8: Hey, man.
9: How are you?
10: Very good.
8: It's called Will, W-I-L-L, Will, How I Found My Health Through Food, available now at Amazon.com. Congratulations, man. It's not easy to do these things.
9: Thank you. Thank you. And thank you for the Steely Dan intro.
8: No, that's Donald Fagen.
9: It wasn't really.
8: Well,
9: it was him on his own.
8: He has about three or four solo albums. That was one of his first, called The Nightfly.
9: So good.
8: Yeah, so good.
9: So good. What a voice. What a voice. Thanks for having me, guys. Nice to see you both.
10: Likewise, my friend. Our friend.
8: You know, that your journey with food, you were on recent enough that a lot of people can go back and listen to, you know, how you were suffering. Just remind me again, it was...
9: psoriasis.
8: Psoriasis. And a lot of people who don't know how horrible that is, it's a really tough thing to live with. And, you know, you were at wit's end and you found relief and health through food, which was, I guess, the jumping off point for this book.
9: It was. It's funny. I think the jumping off point was the diagnoses when I was 12 years old. And I think mentally I had been preparing to create a cathartic experience for myself, which was writing this book. The first piece to my health puzzle was when I lived at the Dead Sea when I was in my 20s. And I realized that the sunshine would help to heal my psoriasis. The only problem being it wasn't a permanent solution. There was no quote unquote cure. So every time I'd get back on that Air Canada flight and land back in Toronto, my psoriasis would come back immediately. 10 years ago, I was finally ready to go all in. And by all in, I mean make lifestyle changes, because that's what it comes down to. You know, if I was going to stay the course and eat chips and Haagen-Dazs, and, you know, it just wasn't a recipe, you know, pun intended, for success. And so I sought the help of a naturopath, and from this one meeting removed gluten, dairy, and refined sugar from my diet, began consuming thousands of milligrams of different cannabinoids every day, and healed my psoriasis in 60 days and lost 30 pounds, which is kind of crazy to me that I never really felt as though I was overweight. So that was the moment where I realized two things. One, food is medicine. And I just created or found my new culinary voice, which I had lost for many years.
10: So ages 12 to going to the, was the Dead Sea, you said?
9: And I did. 20? Yes.
10: There was, during that time period, was there any connection in your world to food and psoriasis? Or was that something that wasn't even considered, or the connections hadn't been made back then? Not that that's ancient history, but you know what I'm saying? It's like,
9: I do. And I'll tell you, the funny thing is, if I went into a meeting today with one of my doctors, they have not and will not give credit to my diet and cannabis for the healing of my psoriasis.
5: Well, what do they think? What do they think it was? Just a coincidence?
9: Correct. There is no literature to substantiate my claims, and it's all anecdotal, which is fine. I'm not here to prove doctors wrong. I'm here to introduce opportunities for health for those like me who are struggling with Crohn's, colitis, psoriasis, eczema, PTSD, you name it. I mean, food is medicine. But doctors don't subscribe to it. No, naturopaths do. And some doctors who toggle both Eastern and Western do.
5: Well, that's
10: in your book. Oh, I'm sorry, Howie. Go ahead.
5: No, I know what I'm going to say, so you go ahead.
10: Okay. Okay. The book is called Will, and I'm meaning this is the will to do something, obviously, right?
9: Has a number of meanings.
10: Okay.
9: Number of meanings.
10: Yeah, not that you were scared into it, but because your health, your psoriasis made you get on this path and stay on it because of the consequences. Does this book help somebody like me, and I won't speak for Howard, that every so often you get on to these things where I'm going to eat better, I'm going to lose some weight, I'm going to watch my diet, and then you fall off. You don't have the will to do it.
9: For sure. For sure. And knowledge is a huge part of that. I'm not on a diet. I made lifestyle changes. That's the difference. That's a very, very, very important note. We're not here to diet infers that it's for a short period of time. Mm-hmm. Make lifestyle changes. Now, I think what's important to note is yes, it can help everyone. This is a book that outlines my stories, my recipes, things that really we can all connect with because we're all busy. Whether we have young children, old children, significant others, we're all the same. And people are definitely resonating, not with my successes, but people don't identify with that. But I'll tell you what they do struggle with, or what they identify with, are my struggles with mental and physical health. Mm-hmm. The will to get better, the will to make changes, the will to find a solution to what had rendered me useless at times and bedridden at times. So yes, absolutely. This is for anyone that struggles with mental and physical health.
5: Well, Fred kind of touched on where I was going to go in terms of, you know, you were, for lack of a better word, forced into this because of a very serious health outcome or consequence to the way you were living, and the changes in your diet, and we'll use that as not going on a diet, but the changes to your regime were directly influenced the outcomes of this disease that you have.
9: That's right. Absolutely.
5: But where we were sort of going there is for people who aren't, the only serious outcome for most people of eating incorrectly is you feel and you get fat. So in this book, let's get to some of the nuts and bolts of it. What are some simple dietary changes somebody can, who is listening now, and they can find out more by buying the book at Amazon.com. What are some of the things that somebody listening now might take away from this conversation?
9: I think the most important thing to note is that you don't have to make changes in terms of the food stuff that you love to eat. Do you love ice cream? Amazing. Do you love apple pie? Awesome. Do you like brownies? Do you like tomato sauce? Do you like pasta? Awesome. Me too. Guess what? They're all recipes in here, but they are made with the ingredients that your body tolerates. So my brownies no longer have. Now, think about it like this. I'm also, you know, very classically French trained. So how would I ever go into a kitchen trying to produce a dessert or a sauce void of butter or gluten or sugar? Mm-hmm. It was impossible because those were staples in the kitchen. Today, when you realize that there are so many options out there, my brownies have maple syrup as the sweetener. They can have dates as the sweetener. They add coconut oil, which gives us the mouthfeel of butter. It uses cacao. What is cacao? Cacao is raw chocolate. When you combine raw chocolate or cacao and maple syrup, what do we have? Chocolate, just like everyone knows and enjoys every single day, but it's not inflammatory.
5: And wait, just if I may interject, I know it's going to make me sound like a 12-year-old, but don't tell me that saying cacao isn't fun to say. Mm-hmm. Isn't it? Come on. It's one of those things when you read it or you hear somebody say, you go, cacao. Oh, cacao. Mm. Cacao. So all of that sounds great. And how easy is it to implement the things in Will, how I found my health through food? How difficult are the recipes? Like, for instance, what you just described, how easy is that to do?
9: Most of my recipes have 3, 4, or 5 ingredients. They are very user-friendly. And there's a term we use in the kitchen called deglazing. Everyone has seen that on television, right? Where the chef will sear something in a pan, remove that pan or keep it on the stove, and they'll add some liquid to release all of those amazing little bits of food that were stuck to the bottom of the pan. I only use water. I don't use stock. I don't use wine because I don't drink wine. I'll maybe use vinegar from time to time, but it's because I want everyone to go into this, read this book, and know that you already have most of these ingredients in your home. And if you don't, you make incremental changes. So you ask me, what can someone do who is struggling? Don't put sugar in your coffee. Use maple syrup in your coffee. Make that change. Incremental change plus incremental change plus incremental change leads to wholesale changes over time. But I found it hard, and I am a chef. I found it hard to create new food for myself, not knowing where I was coming from or even going to, for that matter. I wasn't well-versed in these types of ingredients. Now I'm feel like I'm the reverse magician. I don't know what their name is, but the magician who tells you all the tricks. Now I'm here in Will to show you all the tricks to creating amazing, healthy, flavorful food in a very short period of time that you and your family will love.
10: The cannabis connection, where are we with that? Are there people, even though it's legal in Canada and blah, blah, blah, are there still people, oh, cannabis, I don't know about that. That connection still maybe arm's length, whatever.
9: You know, Fred, the issue becomes essentially what you just said. When most people think of cannabis, they immediately jump to getting high, Spicoli coming out of the van in Fast Times and Cheech and Chong. That's not where I'm at in my life. Now, do I smoke joints every day? Yes, I do. But I use it as medicine, and cannabis is not only THC. There are a number of different cannabinoids like CBN, for example, which helps us sleep. CBD, which I take 1,000 milligrams a day, which helps with my inflammation. Neither of those are psychoactive or offer a psychoactive effect. So it's only the benefits of the body. So that's what I do now, is really try to destigmatized by educating people on not only the benefits of cannabis, but what is cannabis really, way beyond THC. Mm-hmm. And we've got terpenes as well. I'll also add that I'm so excited that I've just received the contract to start my education in culinary and cannabis in Chicago and to become an adjunct professor, which is amazing. Really freaking cool.
5: Yeah, good for you.
9: I'm so excited about it. Thank you.
5: You know, you mentioned sugar. I'm where my daughter used to live on in sort of east of Parkdale, but there was I've never mentioned this to you. There was a somebody's house, and they had a banner, pretty well known in that neighborhood, where every day they would log how many days it's been without sugar. It was just kind of weird. Like, they had this thing, right. You know, it's like hundreds and hundreds of days. For most people, are we consuming too much sugar in our diet?
9: It's everywhere. Power. It's everywhere. And yes, short answer, yeah, absolutely. I say refined sugar is the devil. It is the devil. It causes inflammation and it causes a whole host of issues that we now are paying, you know, the piper for, because everyone's got inflammation. Mm-hmm. Autoimmune diseases are, you know, mm-hmm. every second person feels like they've got an autoimmune disease. You know, refined sugar, like many things, is just an addiction. And I realized that when I stopped eating it, and I melted, you know, that weight melted off me. But I'll tell you the greatest addiction, and I am addicted to something now. I'm addicted to feeling really freaking good every day. I don't want to eat refined sugar because I know the repercussions.
5: It sneaks into so many parts of it's because most people just think of things that are sweet, but refined sugars and their friends are in on so many other parts of our food that we don't even notice it.
9: Well, sorry to interrupt you, but can I just tell you both the craziest thing? I went on a canoe trip this past weekend up to the French River. So I now live in Port Carlin, which is in Muskoka. So I went a couple hours north. Would you believe me that I stopped at three different convenience stores to buy sparkling water? That's it. Sparkling water. I don't care if it's club soda. I don't care if it's Perrier. I don't care what it is. Do you know that in three stores where collectively there must have been 1,000 different beverage SKUs, there was not one sparkling water? Why? Because they're all the energy drinks. They're all the crap. Mm-hmm. They're all the things with refined sugar, and that they're all hidden. You know, the new Bublé and all of this stuff. It's just power. It's in everything.
10: Yeah, it's like even because I think about that. You know, I've had times when I stop eating bread and I like Dempster's, like whole wheat bread. I know it's wrong. So at that level, right? It's just like not a good idea to eat bread every day, for crying out loud.
9: But what I would say is find a local artisan who makes amazing sourdough and eat some sourdough. It's not as though, and I believe in 80-20, and my naturopath really hammered that home. I'm more probably 95-5, but cheat, enjoy life. You know, life is short. Mm-hmm. But when you're the exception to the rule is eating that Big Mac rather than the rule, and you do that twice a year, enjoy it, love it, and then recognize how quickly you're on the toilet and what that feels like. So you'll never do it again.
10: Yeah.
5: Well, it's always an interesting conversation, learning to heal the body and mind, as it says here, with food from, you know, it would be different if you were just, like, your background is so unique in that you were, as you say, a traditional trained chef, but you've also suffered with this autoimmune disease, you know, from whence you speak, plus throwing in cannabinoids and, you know, using that as an element. In the book, Will, How I Found My Health Through Food. Well, by the way, is there anyone talking to you about turning it into a movie kind of thing, or is it just a...
9: Anyway, Not just yet.
5: But in the book, there's all kinds of recipes, as we've been saying. Do you throw in some cannabis stuff as well?
9: I do. So what I do is I in the tips and tricks section, after I give you the recipe, I will give you options for infusing. And just the very short version is I only infuse into quote unquote sauces. So the infusion is never, hey, I'm going to add a drop onto a seared steak. That's not where it is. It's emulsified into a dressing, into a sauce. And emulsification is where you're suspending two things together that don't normally mix, but you're equally or evenly distributing that cannabis, whatever that is.
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9: Into the food stuff so that you can guarantee to a certain, within a certain tolerance, the amount of cannabis proportion size.
10: Mm-hmm. And how much you're feeling good is the fact that you live in a place like Port Carling.
5: Yeah, it's pretty
10: nice
5: sweet
10: place
5: up there.
10: To live now.
9: Look, you know, and I say this without any, and I'm a sarcastic person at the best of times. You know, I went through, I was with my wife for 30 years, and we went through a separation. And I always, every time I saw the Canadian Shield, I was always say out loud, why do I not live here? My kids are older, and they basically gave me that beautiful blessing where they said, Dad, go enjoy your smile.
5: Yeah.
9: And I'll tell you, and it makes me so emotional thinking about it. It's my dream come true. I have an acre on a lake. I see the lake every day, frozen or not. Mm-hmm. And it's my, and I've only been there over a year. And honestly, guys, it's changed my existence. I'm a much happier person. And I think I hope I've added years to my life. Wow. It is a blessing.
5: Well, you're helping to add years to others' lives with your new book, Will. It's available, by the way, at Amazon.com.
9: Yes, please.
5: So don't make the mistake of going to the .ca. And beside coming to this massive podcast, what other press are you doing?
9: I actually have been, and I wanted to mention this, there's a new person or a new thing in my life. New thing is called Dimensions Retreats in Algonquin Highlands. And I'm the culinary director there. And I work with Chef Nazanin Arabani, and that's where I'm doing a lot of my press. That's where I'm doing a lot of my teaching, and I'm really excited about it. I am doing press. I'm doing starting a whole new social media push and introducing a lot of these recipes where, quite frankly, I see a void. And it's hard to believe that there's a void on social media for something. But I'll tell you, the recipes that are in here and how simple they are, and coming from someone like me who can really answer some of your questions or many of your questions, it's a unique offering. So I'm really excited to be doing that both at Dimensions and now in my new social media push with my content.
5: Well, we certainly appreciate Excellent. It, man. Always great speaking with you. Always interesting. Always come away with food for thought, eh, Fred? Food for thought. You see what happened there?
10: Yes. Yeah. I know what you're saying.
5: Yeah, I know you do.
10: Food for thought.
5: Jordan Wagman's book, as you have heard today, is called Will, How I Found My Health Through Food. And always a great conversation. Thanks, pal. Appreciate you.
9: Thank you both. All the best. All Happy right. health in your ear.
5: Guys, living out there in Port Carling's got to be pretty cool.
10: Yeah, I say. Yes, I would say yes.
5: Beautiful. Was that ever appealing to you? To move to a lake like that permanently?
10: Think about it all the time.
5: Well, time's running out, my friend. You better get up there quick.
10: Well, you know, and yeah, and I admire those that just make the decision. But, you know, I have little people I have to.
5: No, I know. Well, where I was last night, I was on the way to Blue Springs Golf Club.
10: Mm-hmm.
5: From Georgetown, where I was golfing. I know you'll find that hard to believe. I golfed all day, and then I went to another golf club to take part in a book launch from a friend of mine, my Swing Thoughts partner, Tim O'Connor's new book.
10: Yes.
5: There was a gathering of a few people there, and I drove through. I told you, I went to the Copper and Kettle, drove through. Is it Glen Aaron? Is that what it's called? Glen?
10: Yes, yes. Yep, yep.
5: And, you know, there's a lake out there people live around. Mm-hmm. Very beautiful. Mm-hmm.
10: Yeah, it's interesting. There's all sorts out in the Caledon area. There's all sorts of little lakes. Again, none of them, some people might argue they're large ponds, but
5: yeah,
10: they're out here.
5: But I had never driven that route before, and I was quite impressed by it.
10: Mm-hmm. No, it's very lovely.
5: Okay.
10: But, well, the thing is, all the years going to the trailer, and it's true, you get in the car, and you're just in a different mindset. And I've often imagined if I lived up in that area, on a lake or not, just, you know, get away from this.
5: Mm.
10: The intensity, the density, the intensity, all that, what it would do to your psyche. But maybe we'll find out one day.
5: Well, and I mean, you think that the intensity of your area there in Brampton, I mean, you know, look, I'm just looking out at just... My view right now is just constantly cars and traffic, and yet for some reason, I don't mind that.
10: Right.
5: It doesn't do, like, a lot of people come down to this area, mm-hmm. and they're like, Toronto, traffic, people.
10: Well, you know who's got me that way? That's who's got me that way. A guy I'm very surprised has changed his attitude towards the city is our friend Andor Ann, because I've asked him that a couple of times this summer. Because the first time I really didn't believe it. I said, would you ever consider moving back to the city? And he, no. He's just so into the lifestyle in the Peterborough area now that mm-hmm. Coming down to the city freaks him out a bit. That might be severe, but you know what I mean?
5: No, I know what you mean.
10: He doesn't want to deal with it anymore.
5: And I've heard that from my buddy Dave was over here. Best friend Dave was over the other night, and we were talking about, you know, the amount of the city I use during the summer, which isn't as much mm-hmm. because I'm mostly leaving, but
10: mm-hmm.
5: I still don't mind it. It's more than that. I love it, actually. I mm-hmm. the intensity, the feeling of being around all this buzz, and it, you know, yeah. I think part of the reason. Well, I know this. I don't think I know part of the reason is because I leave it every day. I get mm-hmm. to go to,
10: yes.
5: and where I go is green space. So I spent most of my day yesterday walking amongst trees and grass and being in nature. And then I come back here and it's like, oh, that's kind of nice. I wouldn't live in the core where your son lives. I couldn't live there.
10: Mm-hmm.
5: That would be too much for me.
10: Howard, they call that balance. You have a nice balance working for you right now. Balance.
5: Speaking of balance, let's get this fella in here.
10: Every so often, Dan loses his balance.
5: That's right. Oh, that's funny. Our boy Dan. just smashes into something.
10: Uh-huh.
5: Speaking of balance, it's time to welcome back to our program. It's OG Sherpa Day.
10: Look at that man.
5: Look at him. Tim.Niblett and RaymondJames.ca. That's who this is. Why don't we all just take a second and relax and say hello to our friend Tim. Hello, Timmy.
14: Good morning there, guys. I don't know if I can be as excited as Jordan was, but I'll give it the old call a try, that's for sure.
5: Well, you know, he's on once in a while. You're on every week, for goodness sake. It's a different vibe, man. You know, you come with the knowledge.
14: It's like it's new every darn time.
5: That's right. How much longer are we going to have you here in Canada?
14: October 23rd. Had an exciting day yesterday, getting ready to go away. I was at the dentist in the morning, the optometrist after that, and my GP. So I didn't quite hit for the cycle, but I was pretty close.
5: That's a medical hat trick right there. That's a good day. To me, that's a great day. So, we've been getting to know Jay. He was great. He came by Kelsey's and, he's doing a great job. But, it's nice to settle down once in a while with the OG Sherpa and just kind of, you know, take it all in. And you're still going to keep in touch with us, folks, through the winter.
14: Oh, God, yeah, absolutely. I just stepped away from day-to-day, still involved with things. We had a really nice event at Chudley's last Friday. They've got, like, a whole big concert deal and all that there. This is out in Milton. Mm-hmm. And, Jay's awesome. I mean, that's why I added him to the team 5 years ago, and that's why he's still there, and that's why he's doing more and more. And, Yeah, I just needed somebody younger and better looking than me, so we fit the bill just fine.
10: No, he is. He's a fine man.
15: This is Humble and Fred.
16: 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This is our new song, Queen on Top. Crank her up.

Good afternoon. Welcome to Sunday Afternoon Country. I'm your host, Sarah, and for the next 4 hours, it's going to be all things country music. From old to new to in between, we will be seeing who had a birthday this past week. We'll be jumping into the country music archives to see what happened on this day in country music history, as well as fun tidbits I dig up along the way. Some artists to look forward to over the course of the next 4 hours. We'll be hearing from Blake Shelton, Over the Moon, Randy Travis, Post Malone, Lauren Alanna, Jason McCoy, and Garth. We'll see where Garth is on the whole slowly dropping tour dates saga. First, though, we've got Kenny, Morgan Wallen, Cole Swindell. Hope you stick around for all the fun. 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

0: Garth Brooks with Thunder Rolls. Before that, we heard Shania Twain's new song, Dirty Rosie. I'm Sarah, and you're listening to Sunday Afternoon Country. Garth released that song back in 1991 off of his album titled No Fences. He was part of the co-writing team on that song. It was released in April of that year and the fourth single from his No Fences album. The song became his sixth number one on the country chart. I'm fairly certain it went to number one here in Canada, too. Yep, across the board. Canada and the U.S. Now, Garth and his, I'm just going to slowly release tour dates. He also has Washington, D.C. now on the list. I can't really remember if it's been, I think it's been a couple weeks since he's updated it. And I can't remember if Washington, D.C. was on it last time. Or if I just noticed it and didn't talk about it. So he's kind of jumping around between Illinois and then he was somewhere else, Denver, and then went back to Illinois. And now the other side, no, D.C.'s on the east side, isn't it? I think. I don't really know. Anyways, if he would just release them all, then we could just have, you know, our freak out over everybody wanting tickets, and then we can just move on. I was at a concert this weekend, last weekend, and the people behind us, they were talking about the songs that they were going to hear. I'm just like, well, how do you know what songs we're going to play? And then someone else had asked about the set list. Like, is that something that you would want to know, or do you prefer to see what's just going to unfold? I don't know. I mean, like, I know that they're going to play the classics, like, you know, their usual hits, any artist in general, but I don't know if I'd want the set list or just want to be a surprise. I mean, I guess if you're recording certain songs, then I guess you could be ready, but I don't know. I'm on the fence on that one. Coming up after the break, we've got Dirks and David Boyd James. 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
1: 88.7 The River Radio weather for Mount Forest, Northern Wellington, and Southern Grey.
2: For your Sunday, you should be looking at cloudy skies with a few showers beginning around noon. The high could hit 21, the humidex 26. Tonight, more clouds with a 60% chance of showers and a low of 17. Tomorrow, expect a mix of sun and cloud with a 40% chance of showers and a high of 26.
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0: Chris Jansen with Keys to the Country. Before that, we heard Dierks Bentley with Living. The Mount Forest Royal Canadian Legion Branch 134 will be hosting a night of stand-up comedy on Friday, September the 25th, featuring Dylan Gott. Dylan appears regularly on shows across Toronto. He'll be bringing some friends with him, too. The show starts at 8, doors open at 7:30. Tickets are $20 each, available at the Legion. Now, I was fishing around. I found Dylan's website. It's just dylangott.com. Gott is with two T's. He has been on Just for Laughs. He's been part of Yuck Yucks. He's been on Sirius XM. So the guy's been busy doing things. You can purchase tickets through his website if you go to shows, except it'll be $22.90 if you purchase online. 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Where did it go? 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Should be good time. Coming up after the break, we've got Gord Bamford with We're All Cowboys. 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

Luke Bryan with Play It Again. I'm Sarah, and you're listening to Sunday Afternoon Country. 1 hour, almost done. Heading into our second. Some artists to look forward to in our second hour. We've got Trace Atkins, Josh Ross, Washboard Union. First, though, we got Florida Georgia Line. I don't know if you meant or heard me mention last week that they're not totally against getting back together. They're feeling things out. I guess they had some sort of falling out. Maybe they just hung around each other too much and just needed a break. But they're, you know, fishing, hanging out, doing things. So maybe there'll be a comeback. Here they are with Long Live. Only on Sunday Afternoon Country with Sarah on 88.7 The River.

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1: Turn it up, son. All right, boys. This is her favorite song, you know that, right? So we play it good and loud. She might get up and dance again. Oh, she put her beard down.

3 seconds with Honky Donk Badonkadonk. Before that, we hear Jake Owen with Alone With You. The annual Wellington Dufferin Walk for Parkinson's takes place on Saturday, September the 12th at 11 a.m. at the Centre Wellington Sportsplex in Fergus. 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Again, that is Saturday, September the 12th. In September is just literally right around the corner. Where did the summer go? Anyways, I'm squirreling. Coming up next, we've got Jason McCoy with I Feel a Sin coming on. Only on Sunday Afternoon Country with Sarah on 88.7 The River.

0: Thomas Rhett and Jordan Davis, Ain't a Bad Life. And coming up next, we got Corey Gallant with Easily Addicted. 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

0: Jody Messina with I'm All Right. I'm Sarah, and you're listening to Sunday Afternoon Country. Jody released that song back in 1998 off of her album titled I'm All Right. The song was written by Phil Vassar. The song was released in May of that year as a second single and title track from that album. It became her second consecutive number one hit on the Billboard country charts, spending 3 weeks at number one. I'm All Right was certified 2x platinum by the RIAA in September of that year, alongside of Bye Bye. Phil Vassar went to record that, or his version of that song, on his Greatest Hits Volume 1, and that album was from 2006, which I'm kind of curious. I know Phil's written a whole bunch of songs, so I'm kind of curious what other songs he's got on there that he's written that I'm not aware of or off my radar. Curious, you know. Coming up after the break, we've got Josh Ross with Hate How You Look. 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

0: Sugarland with Baby Girl. I'm Sarah, and you're listening to Sunday Afternoon Country. There's some news in the Sugarland world. Firstly, they released that song back in 2002. So what's new with them? Well, they are going out on tour. So that's kind of exciting. They are celebrating the 20th anniversary of their album, Enjoy the Ride. So they launched a Ride or Die tour. Unfortunately, there are no current Canada dates as of yet. Cross your fingers and toes. Maybe we will get one. I think the closest that they get to us is Battlefield, Michigan, though I don't know how far away Reading, Pennsylvania is. But I don't think there's anything on the New York side, because I always forget about that side. Anyways, cross your fingers. They're just starting out on tour on October the 1st, so it's just brand new information. Ticket dates go to the end of November, so there's still lots of time to sprinkle some Canadian dates in there. They did release new music. It's like 2 years ago now. They released There Goes the Neighborhood EP. I don't fully know what EP means. Is it just like a little snippet? Because there's only four songs on there. Songs are There Goes the Neighborhood, Temporary Feeling, Georgia Is Yours, Get Your Hopes Up. So maybe after this tour, they'll all be like, yay, let's make new music. Again, crossing the fingers and the toes. So we'll see how well this all goes. And maybe we'll have some good information for us. Coming up after the break, we've got a classic from Tracy Byrd as well as Billy Currington. 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
2: For your Sunday, you should be looking at cloudy skies with a few showers beginning around noon. The high could hit 21, the humidex 26. Tonight, more clouds with a 60% chance of showers and a low of 17. Tomorrow, expect a mix of sun and cloud with a 40% chance of showers and a high of 26.
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0: Lauren Elena with Road Less Traveled. Before that, we heard Travis Denning, David Ashley Parker from Powder Springs. Now I remember, that's a song with a long title. The Mount Forest Green Team's Tree Trust Chapter is hosting its third annual Family Tree Trust event on Saturday. I think it's Saturday, September the 19th. Just double checking, it is Saturday. At the Mount Forest Cemetery on Sligo Road, the event runs from 10 a.m. to 2 p.m. and the family-friendly event will include face painting, a food truck, art, music, and dancers. Organizers hope the event will create greater awareness of the impact mature trees have on personal wellness and on local culture and community. They say mature trees provide oxygen, shade, and natural habitat equivalent to roughly 300 saplings. The cemetery was chosen as a site to raise awareness for the need to diversify both the species and the age of trees at a burial ground. Again, all the fun is happening on September 19th, which is a Saturday. Coming up after the break, we've got Cameron Whitcomb with Kingdom of Fear. Only on Sunday Afternoon Country with Sarah on 88.7 The River.
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Coming up next, we've got Johnny Cash with God's Gonna Cut You Down. 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

Cody Johnson with Dear Rodeo. Before that, we heard Megan Patrick with My First Car. I'm Sarah, and you're listening to Sunday Afternoon Country. We're going to jump into our On This Day in Country Music History. Starting off the

0: Day with an entry from 1919. Born on this day in Nashville, Tennessee, was Ellen Murrell Deason, who became known as Kitty Wells. Her 1952 hit, It Wasn't God Who Made Honky Tonk Angels, made her the first female country singer to top the U.S. country charts and turned her into the first female country star. In 1976, she was inducted into the Country Music Hall of Fame. As of 2001, at the age of 92, it is the oldest living member. Wells' accomplishments earned her the moniker the Queen of Country Music. Big jump to on this day in 1945. Born on this day was songwriter and multi-instrumentalist Fred Tackett, best known as a member of the band Little Feat. Tackett has recorded with various country stars, including Kenny Rogers, Bonnie Raitt, Vince Gill, and Dolly Parton. On this day in 1949, Hank Williams went to Herzog Studio in Cincinnati to record I'm So Lonesome I Could Cry. Williams wrote the song originally intending that the words be spoken rather than sung. The song about loneliness was largely inspired by his troubled relationship with his wife, Audrey Shepherd, and was released as the B-side to My Bucket's Got a Hole in It, which was number 2 hit in 1949. On this day in 1950, Hank Snow was number 1 on the country singles charts with I'm Movin' On. The song stayed on top of the charts for 21 weeks and was the first of 7 number 1 Billboard country hits Snow scored throughout his career. On this day in 1956, born on this day in Minnesota, was Dan Truman, piano and keyboardist with Diamond Rio. Their 1991 single, Meet in the Middle, made them the first band to ever send a debut single to number 1 on the Billboard Hot Country Songs chart. The band charted 32 more singles between then and 2006, including 4 more that reached number 1, How Your Love Makes Me Feel in 1997, One More Day in 2001, Beautiful Mess in 2002, and I Believe in 2003. I have a pretty big list today. I'm going to see how far I get. I may have to skip a couple. That's how big it is. Coming up after the break, we've got Reba and Linda Davis with Does He Love You? Only on local radio at its best, 88.7 The River.
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0: Joe Diffie with Pickup Man. Before that, we heard Cor Blund with Highway 87. I'm Sarah, and you're listening to Sunday Afternoon Country. We're going to jump back into our On This Day in Country Music History. We left off the year of 1969. Roger Miller was a special guest on this week's Johnny Cash ABC television music variety show. Rogers performed Me and Bobby McGee in a short comedy version of I Walk the Line. On this day in 1971, Lynn Anderson was number one on the country music album chart with You're My Man, Anderson's fourth studio album. The record was a number one hit on the Billboard Top Country Albums chart for 7 weeks and was produced by Anderson's husband, Glenn Sutton. The title song was Anderson's second number one record. On this day in 1989, born on this day in New York was American singer and songwriter B.B. Rexha. She had the 2017 country crossover single Meant to Be with Florida Georgia Line, which set the record for the longest running number one on country charts with 50 weeks. On this day in 1991, Dottie West was en route to the Grand Ole Opry in a car that Kenny Rogers had given her during her final financial hardships. When the car stalled, an Opry member had called her neighbor, George Thacton, who came to her aid. However, as he was speeding to get West to the venue on time, Thacton lost control of his vehicle and crashing into the center divider of the road as he was exiting the freeway. Although West originally did not seem injured, she suffered both a ruptured spleen and a lacerated liver, and she had died several days later during her third operation after receiving 30 units of blood in an attempt to save her life. I didn't realize her story was that tragic. On this day in 1993, Alabama released Reckless, the first single from their album Cheap Seats, which went to number one on the country charts. It became the group's 32nd number one hit. Big jump to On This Day in 2004, Kris Kristofferson and former record producer, executive Jim Fogelson were named the 2004 inductees to the Country Music Hall of Fame. Just going to put a pause on that. I'll see how far if we can wrap up the rest because they're a pretty big list still in the last voice break. Coming up after the break, though, we've got Chris Young and James Barker. James Barker Band. 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
2: For your Sunday, you should be looking at cloudy skies with a few showers beginning around noon. The high could hit 21, the humidex 26. Tonight, more clouds with a 60% chance of showers and a low of 17. Tomorrow, expect a mix of sun and cloud with a 40% chance of showers and a high of 26.
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0: Randy Travis with On the Other Hand. Before that, we heard Chris Young with Let There Be Cowgirls. I'm Sarah, and you're listening to Sunday Afternoon Country. I'm going to see if we can finish up or on this day in country music history. We still have a pretty big list. We left off the year of 2005. Brooks & Dunn released their ninth studio album, Hillbilly Deluxe, which went to number one on the U.S. Billboard Top Country Albums. Their fifth chart topper. The first single from the album, Play Something Country, became number one hit. On this day in 2007, Reba received two CMA nominations, Female Vocalist of the Year and Vocal Event of the Year. With those two nominations, plus another in 2008 and more in 2009, McIntyre became the female artist with the most nominations, 48, in the 43-year history of the CMA Awards, surpassing Dolly Parton, who has 43. On this day in 2009, Shania Twain was a special guest judge on this week's American Idol TV show filmed in Chicago. Twain returned to American Idol the following year as a guest mentor for a week where the top six contestants showcased her songs. On this day in 2011, Jake Owen released his third album, Barefoot Blue Jean Night. The album's title track and first single became his first number one country hit, and the album was also a number one hit. Also on this day in 2011, Ghost on the Canvas, the 61st album by Glen Campbell, was released. It was intended to be Campbell's farewell studio recording following him being diagnosed with Alzheimer's disease. The album peaked at number 6 on the U.S. country chart. On this day in 2016, fiddle player, multi-instrumentalist, and country music and bluegrass artist Hoot Hester died at the age of 65. Hester had played backup for a number of country music artists, among them Alabama, Hank Williams Jr., Conway Twitty, Randy Travis, Bill Monroe, and Ricky Van Shelton, as well as longtime member of the Grand Ole Opry staff band. And lastly, on this day in 2022, American songwriter Don Schiltz was inducted into the Grand Ole Opry. He is best known for his song The Gambler by Kenny Rogers and as a co-writer of Forever and Ever Amen by Randy Travis. And When You Say Nothing at All, Keith Whitney and Alison Krauss in Union Station. And for his songwriting efforts, Schiltz had earned 2 Grammy Awards and 4 ASCAP Country Songwriter of the Year Awards. Whew, got through that list. She was a biggins. Coming off after the break, we've got Brooks & Dunn. 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

Cam with Burning Down the House. Before that, we heard classic from Confederate Railroad, Trashy Women. Playing this weekend at the Norgan Theater in Palmerston is Paw Patrol, the Dino Movie. It is rated G with a runtime of 188 minutes. The last showtime for tonight is at 6 p.m. So just so you know, 6, not 7, 6. They did a couple extra shows this weekend because it's a kid's movie, which they typically do a matinee on Saturdays. But they made the showtimes sooner, probably, because it's for the kiddies. The Norgan Theater would also like to remind you that this is their final weekend before their annual September shutdown. Can't remember if they took all of September off or they just take a couple of weeks. Stay tuned, I guess. I will keep you posted. Again, that is Paw Patrol in Palmerston at 6 p.m. Coming up next, we've got James Barker Band with Summertime. 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

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Coming up next, we've got Over the Moon with Moon Dancer. 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

0: Karen Lewis with Endless Summer. I'm Sarah, and you're listening to Sunday Afternoon Country. Ontario's largest kite festival returns to Hopeville. It's been happening all weekend. The Hopeville Kite Festival is taking place. It was yesterday, and it is still on today. It is happening from noon to 5 p.m., so you still have time to make it over there. This year's festival features 24 professional kite flyers from across North America, including the Windjammers International Kite Team, performing synchronized precision routines set to music. You'll see numerous mega kites, some reaching up to 50 feet, plus live music, more than 20 vendors, food, refreshments, kite decorating, a bubble station, hands-on exotic animal show, and plenty of family-friendly fun. 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If you've not ever been, it's fun to go. It's kind of one of those things that once you've done it once, you're good. I think we've been twice. So the last 2 years, not this year. We did talk about going this year, but then we had the same conversation. We were like, well, we've seen the same kites as last year, the other years, so is it going to be much different? Mind you, the list of events and like the bubble thing and the animal exotic, that's new. They didn't have that last year. There was a few vendors. I'm not sure if there was 25 last year. Maybe 15 to 20. So it seems to slowly be ramping up, so that's exciting. And it does take place in the middle of a field, so there's lots of room, lots going on. So if you're looking for something different to do, you can head over there to Hopeville and go check out the enormous kites they've got flying up there in the air. Coming up after the break, we've got Alan Jackson with Summertime Blues. 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

0: Martina McBride with Wild Angels. Before that, we heard Alan Jackson with Summertime Blues. I'm Sarah, and you're listening to Sunday Afternoon Country. The Township of Wellington North invites all volunteers and new residents to our community to join us Thursday, September the 17th, for our annual Volunteer Celebration and New Resident Welcome event. 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
2: For your Sunday, you should be looking at cloudy skies with a few showers beginning around noon. The high could hit 21, the humidex 26. Tonight, more clouds with a 60% chance of showers and a low of 17. Tomorrow, expect a mix of sun and cloud with a 40% chance of showers and a high of 26.
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0: Blake Shelton with Footloose. Before that, we heard Travis Tritt with Take It Easy. I'm Sarah, and you're listening to Sunday Afternoon Country. We're going to do birthdays. Starting off the week was Kristen Osborne from Shadazy. She had a birthday on August the 24th. Jody Messina had a birthday on August the 25th. Billy Ray Cyrus had a birthday on August the 25th. Henry Paul from Blackhawk had a birthday on August the 25th. Brian Kelly from Florida Georgia Line had a birthday on August the 26th. Jimmy Olander from Diamond Rio had a birthday on August the 26th. Jeff Cook from Alabama was having a heavenly birthday on August the 27th. Jason McCoy had a birthday on August the 27th. Colt Ford was also on August the 27th. Apparently there's a lot of birthdays in the end of August. Cassidy Pope, Leanne Rimes, Jake Owen, and Shania Twain all were celebrating on August the 28th. Dan Truman from Diamond Rio was on August the 29th. And celebrating today, we've got Bebe Rexha having a birthday on August 30th, and Kitty Wells is having a heavenly birthday today on August the 30th. Now, on to national days. It is National Grief Awareness Day. It is National Beach Day. It's a great day to have a beach day in the summer. And it is National Toasted Marshmallow Day. That's a good one. Ooh, the other day on TikTok, I seen a recipe. TikTok is terrible for all things. Funny things, recipes, all the things. Anyways, they put wavy ruffle chips. They use Lay's waves. They put those down. And then she put marshmallows down. And then she put chocolate chips down. And then she put it in the oven and baked it. And then it was like a s'more nacho thing. I was just like, huh. She drizzled some peanut butter on there. And I think she drizzled some more chocolate. But I'm just like, I think I might need to try that. You know, the whole sweet and salty thing. Yeah. It'll go good with today's Toasted Marshmallow Day, that's for sure. Coming up after the break, we've got Dallas Smith with Crazy. 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

Dolly Parton with 9 to 5. I'm Sarah, and you're listening to Sunday Afternoon Country. It was a sad day this week. We lost Dolly Parton. It was really interesting, kind of neat. All the people, all the talk shows, all the music artists that have been touched by Dolly had sang duets with Dolly, all the interviews they had with Dolly. That was fun to watch. There was a post that I did see. I don't know who shared it, but just all the times that she quietly donated to her hometown and people in the area around her hometown, and just all the times that she just quietly donated millions and millions of dollars. It was just quite moving, and really sad that she's gone already. You know, sometimes you wish that they live forever. So I hope that someone on her team continues to do all the good things that she had put in place before she passed, continuing on into the future. We didn't have too many Dolly Parton songs here. The next one we got lined up is a duet. Not really a duet. What's a three people group singer? It's Loretta Lynn, Dolly Parton, and Tammy Wynette all singing. So that's all I had for to do a back-to-back one. Chris really needs to look into more Dolly Parton songs. Chris. Anyways, that is my 4 hours wrapped up this week. And we're going to end on a happy/sad note with our salute to Dolly. And I hope that everybody has a great rest of your day and a great week. And I will see you back here, same time, same place, only on local radio at its best, 88.7 The River.

0: Hooks and Lines is brought to you by Grand River Outfitters and Fly Shop in Fergus. Big thanks to the crew over there. This is Hooks and Lines, the fishing show on 88.7 The River, local radio at its best. I'm Rico, and today I have a special guest with me and a good friend of mine, Theo Ovejas. He is from the city, and I've known him for quite a number of years, and he's one of the fishiest guys I know. So nice to have you with us, Theo. Why don't you tell us a bit about yourself, where you grew up, and where you maybe started to fish, and how you got into the sport?
1: Hey, Rico. How's it going?
0: Not bad. Not bad.
1: Yeah, pretty much. I started fishing at a really young age, let's say around 5 years old. Actually, probably earlier than that, just like an introduction. Pretty much started fishing in Winnipeg when I was kind of first new to Canada. It was like an outing at Lockport, if anyone knows that, but it's a common fishing spot. My first experience, it wasn't the greatest one, is because I went to go take a cast. My cousin was sitting right beside me, and I hooked him in his eyebrow. So that was my first fishing experience. It didn't deter me from fishing because, I don't know, any other kid probably would be traumatized after that. But I continued fishing. My dad continuously like takes me out fishing, and it was great. I actually bugging my dad all the time to go fishing. I had that little taste of fish, and it was, you know, it was history from there on, right?
0: So it was over.
1: Yeah, it was over. Or the beginning.
0: The beginning, yeah. As soon as you felt that first fish, that was it.
1: Yeah. Yeah. And then, yeah, like I continue till this day. It's still a really strong drug, and it keeps me fishing. And I just kind of fish for other species. I try to challenge myself with fly fishing, and now I have a son, and it starts all over again, right? So
0: that's great. That's great.
1: Yeah.
0: So if I was to ask why, other than what you just explained, I mean, some of the fun stuff and targeting different fish, what do you enjoy about fishing? Like for yourself personally, like when you're right out now, there?
1: Yeah. Like right now it's just the peace, right? Like the challenge, you know, just being out in nature, really. Like I was just in like Algonquin Park this past weekend.
0: Nice.
1: And it wasn't really about the fishing. It was just like being on the water, really. And my son was with me, and just watching him, he actually caught a pretty big bass on his own, because I went out on the canoe and I could see him from a distance. He didn't want to come out on the canoe with me because he was with his friend. And I was watching him from the canoe, and he was on shore, and he was yelling at me, and he was like, "Daddy, daddy, I caught a fish." And then I went to go look at him, and I see this fish just jumping out of the air. And he was just like yelling. All the kids were yelling, and it was just like a good sight, right? Like, you know, like I could just see his happiness like from a distance, you know, and that's all I'm therefore really
0: good vibes.
1: Like, you know, I've caught plenty of fish in my life, but like seeing other people catch fish is just a whole different thing now.
0: So no, that I can bear witness to that. We've caught, you know, some beautiful fish together for sure.
1: Yeah.
0: But
1: yeah,
0: you touched on a good point there, though. It's true. It's not always about the fish. I mean, that moment right there was seeing your son, like seeing Ellis on the shore with a fish. Yeah. That was great, right?
1: Yeah, it was a good scene, right? Like it touches you. It touches you in different ways. And especially with having a kid, fishing just touches me in different ways now. It's like, you know, sometimes when I do catch a fish with Ellis and I'm the one that caught it, I just pass the rod to him because I want him to experience everything I've experienced when I was a child, right? And get him hooked onto it so I can have a fishing partner when I get older too, right? So
0: 100%, or
1: that's
0: maybe
1: that's all it is.
0: When we get that old, he might be the one wheeling all of us down to the river.
1: Yeah, I would love him to push me to go fishing when I'm older, right? And not motivated. Let's say it's like, oh, I've done so much fishing, but if Ellis comes to me and he's like, daddy, let's go fishing. That's just like music in my ears, right? Like, it's just like, yeah, sure, let's go, right?
0: That's awesome. That's
1: Yeah.
0: awesome.
1: Yeah.
0: So just a quick question then. So I mean, up here, I've mentioned fly fishing on this show a couple times, and there are some people that fly fish. Did you start fly fishing, or was it how did you fish? Like once you got the hang of it, the knack for it, like once you lived in Ontario type thing, how did you
1: Yeah.
0: start fishing? Like what was your style, or
1: Well,
0: what did you do?
1: pretty much hook, line, and sinker, right? Like, and like with the worm and all that stuff, like as any kid, right? Like bobber fishing was the ticket. Caught a lot of fish. I got into float fishing with you pretty much. That was like all my high school years, right? Like just cutting class, going fishing, did a credit. Just because it was like right next to the like school, so I would cut class and do that, and yeah, I liked it then. That was like a new thing for me, and you know, it got really good, and then I started tying flies, and I put flies under my float, and then I started catching fish that way, and then here we are, like just fly fishing now, right? So, and it's a whole new level. A new understanding of fishing because it's just a challenge, right? So, and I like
0: Exactly.
1: that. It keeps it fresh, right? If things don't challenge you, then it gets a little boring after a while, right? But if you continue to challenge yourself, it's just a new thing all the time, right?
0: That's
1: Something you
0: 100%
1: want
0: right.
1: to
0: 100%.
1: strive for, right? So.
0: It's so true. Just for the record, everyone that's listening, I mean, Theo here was one of my first good friends who picked up a spey rod or got into the fly fishing. It was him and Winston. And yeah, rest is history. And he's so right. The challenge is what we love now, like, or the exploring. I just love getting lost,
1: Yeah.
0: finding new water and just checking it out, just trying,
1: Yeah.
0: maybe not
1: Yeah.
0: even getting a bite. It is what it is.
1: Yeah. Yeah. It's every time is a learning experience, especially if you don't catch fish. It's a learning experience for the next day. It's like, oh, what can I do differently? You know, where can I go differently? You know, just to try different things is just keeps you moving, right?
0: 100%, 100%,
1: Yeah.
0: Theo. That's such a good point. So, in other words, in talking about right now, so you prefer to fly fish now. If someone was to ask you, well, how do you fish? But I mean, you go to the cottage or something, you still might pick up a conventional rod or just cast spoons or stuff, right?
1: Yeah, for sure. I like that too. It's sometimes like, you know, I fly fish a lot and it's great, but sometimes to kind of steer away from it a little bit, it kind of feels it, right? For the next time you pick up a fly rod and it just be like, oh, I know how to cast. I remember how to cast. It's like riding a bike, right? Just to give it some time so that, you know, you can kind of crave it, you know?
0: 100%,
1: Yeah.
0: 100%. So another question then for you, Theo, then if someone was to ask you and you had a choice, like let's say I said, Theo, you just want a magic trip, what would be the species that you would want to target? And where do you think you would maybe, end up? Like, would you like a peacock bass from the Amazon type thing,
1: Yeah.
0: What do you think?
1: Well, going back to my son, and it's his drive really that I go with right now. And he said for his 14th birthday, he wants to go to the Amazon to catch arapaimas. And
0: That's awesome. That was
1: yeah,
0: just awesome.
1: it's a big deal to me because like that's a goal for himself that he wants to do exactly when he's 14, right? So like here and now I'm just like trying to save up for that trip and imagining it myself, and I'm like, that's going to be a cool experience with him, right? A memorable one, right? Especially. And then like right now I'm telling him like to envision it for himself, like, you know, being in front of the boat or being in front of that fish and being able to cast to that fish, right? So are you able to cast to that fish? Are you able to bite it? So it's like right now we're trying to train up for that day when we do that. So it's like these are the things I look forward to it. Like it's just, you know, like I can be anywhere and try to catch a fish, right? We were recently in Philippines and fishing there. And it's a challenge too, right? Because the lack of fish and like it's a new area for me too. So it's like learning all over again, right? Like I could catch all the fish in Ontario, but like given another place, another country, it's like a whole new learning curve, right? So that's the part of it. It's just learning new things all the time. It just keeps it fresh.
0: That's so true. That's so awesome though, that Alice is thinking like that.
1: Yeah.
0: So Theo does work at a fly shop. He works at a tackle shop, a fly shop tackle shop. They do have lessons and they do have casting demos and stuff. I don't know if you want to touch a bit on that, Theo.
1: Yeah, so I work at Drift Outfitters, pretty much the only fly shop in the city, right?
0: Pretty much.
1: In Toronto. And it's great working there. I get to interact with a lot of fisher people all over the place, and they give me feedbacks, and you know, we kind of exchange information, and it kind of adds to my like knowledge, right? So like 100%. Next time I'm in different parts of Ontario, I can go back to that inventory in my head where this guy told me about, like, you know, this information about that fish, and I can use that, you know, for myself personally, but also I am able to inform other fisher people about, you know, my experiences too, right? So like I'm doing a class actually in a couple of weeks, and I'm doing a class about carp, which is right now is my favorite species right now, right? Like I've caught pretty much a lot of fish already. So, but carp just kind of challenged me all the time. It's not an easy fish to target. They're very spooky. You know, it's like, you know, you have to cast at a distance. You got to be accurate. You got to sneak up on these fish, and they're big fish. So you got to know how to reel them in, right? You know, they're not a steelhead where, you know, like, yeah, they steelhead kind of like jump everywhere and take good runs, but like a carp, you can't turn. You know, you got to wait and be patient and kind of tire them out, really, right? So it's a challenge on their own. And, you know, carp get like a bad rap about being invasive and all that stuff. But honestly, they're put in our lakes on purpose, right? So
0: they're there.
1: Yeah, they're there. And there are a lot of them. So,
0: yeah, no, I hear that. I mean, sometimes I remember, you know, going to a cottage in Georgian Bay and everyone hated on, I think they called them sheephead.
1: Yeah.
0: Or Jim Bay, and everyone hated on, I think they called them sheephead.
1: Yeah.
0: Or drum.
1: Yeah. Yeah. Sheepheads are

0: the fish for.
1: And that's great. That's so good for you to say that, because that's what I'm trying to, well, that's what I'm hoping to reach on the radio here. Is there's a lot of people that, one, are intimidated, you know, fly fishing or just fishing in general. You know, some parents don't even know how to put a worm on the hook, you know, but I'm trying to tell them like there's lures, you know, you don't even need live bait sometimes, but there's so many opportunities. And I'm starting to realize that living up here, there's all these creeks and there's like speckled trout. Like I could park my car just like 5 minutes down the road and there's speckies there.
0: Yeah.
1: Right.
0: That's great.
1: And people just don't realize it and people don't take advantage. Right.
0: Yeah. That's great.
1: But yeah, I was thinking of maybe, you know, I was approached up here, maybe doing a demo, like fly tying demo, like simple, maybe woolly buggers or
0: mm-hmm.
1: setting up a float rod. A lot of people float fish up here. So
0: yeah.
1: I was thinking of maybe doing that. And maybe if you're free at that time, you could come up and give some of your wisdom up here. Cause, I mean, I look up to you. The fly that I caught all my fish on the other day was honestly was a pattern that I learned from you.
0: Yeah.
1: And it's definitely not the prettiest, but it floated and it was on top of the water and the fish were just loving it.
0: Yeah. That's great. Yeah, I know.
1: I mean, I just want to give back a bit, just like you do. You know, you're doing it even at work, right? You know, talking to customers and that's what it's about. You know, it shouldn't be so political and hush hush. And
0: it's about sharing, man. It's really about sharing that happiness that you kind of feel yourself, right? When you're fishing. And you just kind of want to spread that, right? And, you know, it's like to have people understand that happiness that you feel. And, you know, like times that we live in, you know, people need happiness, right? So
1: 100%. I mean,
0: to spread it is great, right? So,
1: well, that's what I mean. I was reading an article yesterday about, you know, mental health and all the positive, you know, positive notes on being outside, being in the outdoors, fishing. You know, how it's good for anxiety. It's good for depression. You know, we had a previous guest who's sick and he just loves it. You know,
0: it takes you away from the reality, really. Like, you know, sometimes like I work in a city, I'm working right and hard into the city. I see the business and the people and all that stuff. And on the weekends, I can't wait to actually look forward to the weekend just to get out. And you can see the difference between the city life and, you know, 2 hours away from here, it's nice and quiet and peaceful and you get that time and break, right? So,
1: and that's what it is, right?
0: It's good for yourself, you know, it's good for people to kind of just unwind and just watch water, right?
1: listen to me. Like me, I was just recently, like I said, I was out there and I was there first light and next thing you know, an eagle comes over top of me. You know, I saw a little mink and her family booting down the side of the creek.
0: Yeah.
1: You know, like just sitting there, you know, listening to all the birds, listening to the water.
0: Yeah.
1: And it does. It grounds you. For me, it grounds me and it, for my time on the water, it just brings me an inner peace.
0: Yeah.
1: And I mean,
0: it washes the problems away, you know?
1: Exactly.
0: And, right? and then sometimes with that quietness, you can actually find a solution, right? To some of the, you know, some of the people's problems, right? So
1: 100%.
0: I know it helped me personally go through some other stuff like I had through the years, and it's actually healed me a lot. And I'm grateful for having fishing in my life, right?
1: That's awesome. And that's exactly what I wanted to hear. And for the listeners out there, like Theo said, I mean, it's not always about fishing. It's not always about the fish. It's just getting out in nature. Even if you just go for a hike or just go explore or just take the kiddos and just to see their happiness. It's contagious. It feels great.
0: It feels great. Really good. Yeah.
1: We're going to have to take a quick break, but we'll be right back on Hooks and Lines on 88.7 The River, local radio at its best.
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1: 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Big thanks to the crew over there.

0: Hooks and Lines on 88.7 The River, local radio at its best. I'm Rico, and today I've got my good friend Theo. And before the break, we were just talking about, you know, how the river and fishing and just being outdoors for me and Theo, it grounds us and brings us inner peace. Yeah. You know, like I've been saying all along to a lot of you, just to get out there, it's not always about the fish, right? Now, you did mention Ellis earlier, Theo, about that one experience at Algonquin this weekend.
1: Mm-hmm.
0: I do know you, you know, personally, so I've been with you in Ellis, but there's a lot of parents out here who might be a little bit more intimidated. Any advice for parents maybe wanting to take their kids out? You know, I've heard about, you know, they don't know where to get the gear, for example, like maybe possible waders. Ellis is always dressed properly. I always notice that. I've seen him in the fall. I've seen him in the summer. I've seen him bushwhacking. I've seen him putting fire, like lighting fires.
1: Yeah.
0: He's pretty well-rounded. So any advice or tips for parents, Theo?
1: I think just to start him being outside as early as possible, even if they're not the youngest kids right now, but like just to get them exposed to outside is great for them, especially with like, you know, like these days, like technology kind of takes over and all that stuff. But 100%. It's very important for me personally as a parent to get my son out as much as possible. I find the difference from him being at home and being outside, it's night and day, right? Like I can see his happiness kind of just goes off. His creativity just goes crazy when he's outside. He's asking a lot of questions. You know, he's just doing a lot of things. And I know it might be hard for some parents to kind of find a place for that, but like it could be simple, right? Like I used to live in Brantford and the river was right there. So it was just simple as just kind of just taking him out like to the easiest spot possible at first, especially if you're trying to introduce a kid to it. Let him run around, let him get dirty. You know, like
0: let him be a kid.
1: Let him be a kid. You know, that's all it is. It's just let them experiment and they'll learn on their own. Really, it's the matter as a parent just to take them there and let the kid do their thing, right? Let them ask the questions. You know, let them get their hands dirty. Like, you know, let them touch the water. You know, like I know like kids might fall in the water and all that stuff, but you know, a river is not that deep, but like at the edge of the river it'll be fine. And you know, let them flip over rocks, you know, let them be there. You know,
0: that's what we did, right?
1: And that's the introduction. And then next thing you know, the next, you know, couple weeks, give them a fishing rod, see how they do with that, right? And you know, let them bait a hook, and it just starts from there. It's just baby steps, really, you know, just to expose them to all that, right?
0: Awesome advice, Theo.
1: Yeah.
0: So as like for you and Ellis, I mean, again, this just touching this because I know a lot of parents up here, you know, they do have the kids and, you know, they want to get out there. For yourself, what do you consider like a relationship booster? I mean, it's a good bonding time for you and Ellis, right?
1: Oh yeah. It's a great bond for me and Ellis. It's just creating memories, right? Like Ellis always recalls back to like some fish, right? Like we caught a really nice steelhead this past spring and he still talks about it, right? Like how he's jumping, the colors of it and where we caught it and like the things that we did that day, he remembers it, right? So like I know for me, like I remember like the story I was telling you earlier, I remember that was a memorable core moment for me. And I'm going to share that till I die, right?
0: Oh, so you'll always have it for sure.
1: Yeah. I'll always have it. And these are the things that we cherish when we get older, right? Like it's just memories, really. That's the important things, right? Just create memories with your child, right?
0: That strengthens
1: the bond between the both of you, right?
0: 100%. And I mean, this could be with a mom, could be with a mom and a daughter or a mom and a son. I mean, it could go with either parents. It's just getting out there with your kids. 100%.
1: Yeah,
0: that's so good. Again, so some people are a little bit intimidated by fishing. If you had to give any small tips or quick tips for anybody out there, I mean, they don't need the gear we have yet, but is there a piece of advice you would give someone new to the sport that wants to get into it?
1: honestly, hook, line, and sinker. It's honestly, that's all it is. You just need to pick up some line. You don't even need a rod sometimes. Like I know Ellis, he has all the gear he needs to go fishing, but honestly, he's actually happy with just a line in his hand and a weight on it. And then he'll dig up a worm and throw it out there and just kind of wait. Like, that's honestly, awesome. That's all he needs, really. It's just simple as that. And, awesome. You know, like, obviously, like, find a place where there is fish to kind of increase your chances of catching a fish. And there's a lot of local ponds around, you know, like, you know, they're stocked with fish. There could be sunfish. And honestly, I've seen adults catch a sunfish, their first sunfish, and they light up and they'd be like, they can't believe they caught a fish, right? Like, it's like a core moment for a lot of people, that first time fishermen or fisher people, when they catch their first fish, they're just like lit up. Like I never seen a person not smile, you know, when catching
0: matter.
1: A fish.
0: Yeah. It doesn't matter what size.
1: Doesn't matter what it is.
0: No,
1: right.
0: That's what I told somebody from the cottage country, you know, they just fish on the dock and their kids get so excited, even just a little perch. And I said, that's what it's about.
1: Yeah. It's an accomplishment, you
0: 100%.
1: Know?
0: I mean,
1: simple as that is an accomplishment, right? Like,
0: well said.
1: People
0: well
1: can
0: said.
1: Climb like highest mountains, but catching a fish is an automatic smile for someone, you know?
0: That is so well said. You're right. Yeah. We're almost near the end of the show, Theo. So just another question I was hoping you could answer. Give me some insight to, for anyone living out in the sticks or more in the country or like up north here, where there's not as many bait shops, there's not as many big box stores and stuff like that.
1: Mm-hmm.
0: How could they go about finding, equipment and whatnot, or even like, you know, simple gear just to, you have anything you can share with us?
1: Find a friend.
0: Yeah,
1: find a friend that fishes. That's all it is. It's just like, even if you just meet a stranger fishing, you know, be friendly. Like, I'm a friendly fisherman. If anyone approaches me, I'm constantly kind of giving information away, right? Like, even if it's like, if they need a hook or a weight or line, like I'll give it to them, right?
0: Or a fly.
1: Especially if they're just starting out, right? Like, I really encourage people to try it, and it's great. Like I have plenty of rods. If anyone asked me for a rod, I just lend it to them, right? Like, because I know the potential of their happiness just increasing if they caught a fish with it, right? Like, even mine, like if they came back to me and told me, oh, I caught a fish with your fly, that's automatically happiness to me, right? Like, for it's sure. Just like sick. It's almost like I'm fishing with them, but I wasn't there, right?
0: That's
1: just
0: awesome.
1: The story I hear. It's great.
0: Well, that's great. Well, Theo, listen, we're at the end of our show. Is there anything you want to add, or you're pretty good?
1: Yeah, pretty good. But like, yeah, just get out there, bring your kids. It's a good thing, especially summer. Summer is a great time to fish. You know, you can be in the water, like wading, wet wading or whatever, just swimming. But just be out there, right? It's a great thing to be out there.
0: That's awesome, Theo. It's been great. You have really, really given some great advice. And to the listeners out there, I mean, if you have any questions, if you have any suggestions for future shows, or even if you liked hearing from Theo today, you can email me at onemoredrift, onemoredrift@gmail.com. And yeah, just don't hesitate. Just send me a message and we can get Theo back on here. I think he really touched on some really good topics, and hopefully we'll have Theo back here. And yeah, we've reached the end of our time here on Hooks and Lines this week, but you can join me again next week for more fishing stories, more fishing advice. On 88.7 The River, local radio at its best. I'm Rico, and Theo's on the other end there. Thank you for stopping by, Theo. That was great. And
1: Thank you.
0: We'll see you guys next time. Thanks a lot.
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3: For your Sunday, you should be looking at cloudy skies with a few showers beginning around noon. The high could hit 21, the humidex 26. Tonight, more clouds with a 60% chance of showers and a low of 17. Tomorrow, expect a mix of sun and cloud with a 40% chance of showers and a high of 26.
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2: 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As always, I'm your host, Adam Olivero. Thank you very much for joining me on this episode of Tech Talk. On this episode, we're going to talk more about AI. I know we've been talking about AI a lot, but AI is going to be coming quickly, and I just want to make sure you have some basic understanding at your business or your personal self, how to use AI and how to use it effectively. But before we get to that, I wanted to mention how we were at the Hanover Home and Lifestyle Show this past weekend at here at the P&H Center in Hanover. I hope you had a chance to get to that. I hope we got a chance to say hi to you. And if you didn't get a chance to say hi to us, you can always give us a call at 519-364-2702 or stop by our shop in Hanover at 434 7th Avenue, and we'd be happy to talk to you. But we had a lot of fun at the Home and Lifestyle Show, and the next couple of episodes are going to be based off some discussions we had at the Home and Lifestyle Show. So first, yeah, we're going to talk about a few things in AI. So just the one thing I wanted to talk about first is how you can adopt AI safely in your business and be ready for AI. Because even if you don't want to use AI, there is probably somebody in your business, an employee or maybe another coworker that is already using AI to some extent. And in fact, you're probably already using it and you don't realize it. There's different levels of AI, different ways you can use it. And I use it in my car to text my family and friends to do hands-free driving. There's a form of machine learning called Google Gemini that actually uses that to do AI. So there's a few things you want to do before you think about really using AI in your business, and a few things you want to consider to have good AI security. So that's what we're going to talk about on today's episode, AI and AI security. So before introducing AI into any business organization, you make sure you want to have a clear strategy. That's our first thing. Why am I using AI? That strategic alignment with your business. You shouldn't just say, let's use AI, let's go for it. No, we want to think about how we want to use AI. Just don't adopt AI just because everybody says you should be using AI. It should support your broader business goals and deliver measurable values. So start by identifying some practical, high-impact use cases and then connecting them to clear outcomes, such as things like saving time, improving service, reducing costs, or increasing productivity. It is also important to have leadership on board early to keep AI initiatives prioritized, properly funded, and aligned with business objectives. There's one thing, and we'll get to it a little bit later too, in the security around AI. Just be careful about using AI and using some of the free versions. They all have their different levels. They're all good for different use cases, but I just want to make sure you understand where your data is going. That's one of the biggest things. And as we know, organizations see the strongest results when they treat AI as a strategic capability rather than just a standalone tool. So the next part we want to talk about is readiness and change in management. So one of the most common misconceptions about AI implementation is that employees will naturally adopt new tools without zero resistance. In reality, successful adoption depends heavily on how well your workforce is prepared and supported. So before rolling out AI to any solution, you must clearly define ownership. Who's responsible for managing, maintaining, and governing any kind of AI system? Cost structure. What are the short and long-term costs associated with implementation, licensing, maintenance of that AI? Workforce impact. How will AI affect existing roles, responsibilities, and workflows? Equally important are the ethical considerations associated with AI adoption. Questions such as these must be proactively considered and addressed before moving forward with AI adoption. So things like we want to think about are, could AI systems introduce any bias or unintended discrimination? How will fairness and transparency be ensured in an AI-driven decision? Are there risks of job displacement? How will employees be supported through any transitions? How will AI usage be communicated clearly to my employees, my clients, and my customers? Providing training? Clear communication and ongoing support is essential to building trust and ensuring that employees can effectively integrate AI into their daily work. All right, so after that, we're going to talk about data readiness. So AI is only as strong as the data behind it. If the data is incomplete, outdated, or poorly governed, Even the most advanced AI tools can produce unreliable or misleading results. That's why organizations need to make sure their data environment is ready before introducing AI. A strong starting point is reviewing the data that will support your AI tools to confirm it is accurate, current, complete, and relevant to the intended use case. Key steps include auditing data for gaps, duplicates, and inconsistencies, assigning clear ownership for managing and maintaining that data, putting governance measures in place to protect privacy, support compliance, and reduce risk, organizing and centralizing the data so it's easier to access and use across the business, regularly reviewing and updating data sets to keep them reliable over time. Organizations may also need to organize, tag, and format their data so it can better support use cases such as automation, reporting, customer service, and decision making. In short, data readiness is not a nice to have. It is a critical foundation for any successful AI initiative. So those are just some things to watch out for. So we are going to talk later in this episode about an actual AI product that you could install in your business that we do sell at Hanover MicroAge. I don't want to get too much in the sales pitch, but it's called the HP ZGX Nano Cloud AI Workstation. And what's cool about it is it can take all that machine learning and AI you do in the cloud and contain it in one box and keep it in your on-premise, we call it, on your on-premises. So when you're using this box for AI development or AI training, the AI never leaves your environment. So you could put sensitive data into it because it's not going out to the cloud. But the thing we're talking about here is the language model on that AI box is only as good as the last time you updated it. So let's say the last time you updated it was in 2023 or 4. Well, would it know that Bad Bunny played at the last Super Bowl? No, because you updated the AI large language model before that event actually happens. So if you asked it, it would have a little bit of kind of concern, like it wouldn't know how to answer you or may give you the wrong answer. So that's when we're talking about making sure there's clear ownership for managing and maintaining data, not only your own data from your business or yourself, but the data in that large language model that you're downloading. The next thing here that we definitely want to talk about is governance and risk management. So AI governance is one of the most important parts of responsible adoption. It helps ensure that AI is used safely, ethically, and in line with business goals and regulatory requirements. At its core, governance provides the structure needed to guide AI use across the organization through clear policies, define responsibilities, and controls to help manage risk and build trust. Key elements of an effective AI governance include risk management frameworks to identify and assess and reduce risks such as data breaches, model bias, inaccurate outputs, and misuse of AI systems, data protection and privacy controls to safeguard sensitive information, compliance measures aligned with industry standards and legal requirements, always a good idea, especially if you're in the healthcare or local government, to double check what your compliance is for privacy of your clients and your constituents, and then transparency and explainability so AI-driven decisions can be understood and justified. And finally, again, just some ongoing monitoring and auditing to support continuous improvement. With those governance things in place, organizations are then better equipped to scale with AI with confidence while keeping risk in check. And that's one of the big things we do talk about on a day-to-day basis with our clients and with ourselves at MicroAge, is keeping the governance in place and making sure that private personal data does not get leaked into the AI training model, especially when it's sensitive things like customers' names, addresses, bills, hiring practices, those sorts of things. Almost anything you can think of is probably a piece of sensitive information. So then we need to go through some things about building. I'm going to expand on a few of these thoughts about building accountability, building transparency, security, and ethical use. So we're just going to expand on a few of those things. Let's start with accountability. Before anything else, your ownership of AI needs to be defined. Without it, AI initiatives can quickly become inconsistent. A practical way to start is by assigning responsibility at each stage, from evaluating use cases to approving them, and then reviewing performance over time. So the ownership does not need to be complex. Even a simple process that outlines of who signs off on what can make a difference. The same applies to vendors. If any external tools are used, expectations should be written into agreements so accountability is shared, not just assumed. Keep a record of the key decisions helps maintain alignment as the AI use grows. And we talked about this before a few minutes ago, but let's expand on it. The transparency. AI should never feel like a black box. As adoption grows, visibility becomes just as important as performance. Teams need to understand when AI is being used and how it contributes to outcomes. One effective approach is to create a simple summary for each AI tool. These don't need to be technical, just clear enough to explain what the system does and how outputs are reviewed. When clarity exists, the conversations around AI become easier to manage, whether they come from employees, customers, or regulators. Finally, something that we could just mention almost every podcast is security. Security cannot be an afterthought with AI. AI systems often rely on sensitive data, making it essential to define how that data is handled from the outset. Start by setting boundaries around what information can be used in AI tools, especially when dealing with confidential data. From there, consider how the outputs are stored and whether any data is reused for training. It's also worth revisiting your incident response approach. AI-related risks can look different, and teams should be ready to respond quickly. Clear security expectations are not just a safeguard, they are a critical line of defense. And again, this is something we can harp on every time. Security is not, in this day and age, is not a set it and forget it. It's an evolving piece of your cybersecurity to keep your data safe in your business, or even your own personal data. Ethical AI use reflects on organizational values. So not every AI use case carries the same level of risk, which is why some context matters. Some applications are low impact, while others directly affect people or decision making. Your framework should reflect that difference. Add a simple review step for higher risk use cases that can help catch issues early. This might include checking for bias or validating outputs. At the same time, human judgment should remain part of the process. AI can support decisions, but it should not replace accountability. And what we're saying there is AI can help direct you or give you some better ideas, but the final decision should always live with you as a human in this case, until the AI gets really good, but we're not going to get there just yet. So we just want to make sure that you can certainly use AI to help provide you with data, help scrape things together really quickly that you need, but still review that data, make sure it's accurate, still have a human involved in the final decision making of that AI outcome. And then some things are low impact, like you mentioned there, like just asking what the weather's going to be today. If the AI does get the weather wrong by 5 or 6 degrees, it's not going to really make things too much different. Where if the AI gets your forecast for your next quarter wrong by $5,000 or $6,000 or $500,000 or $600,000, that's a whole other area. So again, that's that thing where you as an organization have to assess what are the low impact things and what are the high impact things. All right, so then we'll expand on the governance a bit. So again, structure. We're just talking about again and again. Have some structure around policies can quickly become inconsistent. Governance creates a clear and repeatable way to manage AI use and risk. This can start small. A basic flow approval and periodic reviews are often enough to introduce consistency. As adoption grows, the structure can evolve. The goal is to manage risk while still enabling process. And then continuous monitoring to keep AI on track. AI does not stand still, and neither should the way it's managed. Systems can change as data shifts or business needs evolve, so performance should be reviewed regularly. This does not require a heavy process. Even lightweight check-ins can confirm systems are still delivering reliable results. Create space for feedback is just as important. When users can report issues easily, organizations can respond faster and improve over time. So those are just a few of the things. And if any of the stuff we went over, if you have questions about it, you'll feel free to absolutely give us a call at 519-364-2702. We have had a lot of training over the past couple of years on how AI works and how specifically it could affect your business's data, your employees' data, or your employees' use of it. We have can help you with everything from blocking AI use inside your organization to giving you some steps like we just talked about to slowly introduce AI safely and securely into your business. So Those are just a few things to think about in the AI space. Now, just before we go to break, I did want to sort of tease a little bit. We do have a product that we can get at Hanover MicroAge, and it's some very exciting AI stuff that does have some very unique use cases. So NVIDIA has been a key partner in improving and making the AI space more accessible for, you know, smaller businesses and smaller consumers. And one of the products they came out with was the NVIDIA Jetson Nano. It's a small little computer AI that's specifically designed to do AI development and AI workflows off the cloud and on premises. And so HP, one of our partners, saw that and they developed off the cloud and on premises. And so HP, one of our partners, saw that and they developed the HP ZGX Nano based on the

We talk about these things. We talk a lot about using GPU or graphics processing units, which is why NVIDIA became involved in this so heavily, because they are a known provider for high quality GPUs or and GPU cards. And then we started developing NPUs. So between NVIDIA, Intel, and actually Apple, they all started developing these specific chips, much like a CPU or a GPU, that is tasked with processing large language models. And the chips are specifically designed to help with those large language models. And that's where the HP ZGX Nano kind of comes into the story. And we'll get to that right after this break on Tech Talk here on 88.7 The River and on MicroAge's podcast channel.

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4: 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I'm your host, Adam Oliverio from MicroAge Hanover, and you can always reach me through sales at microage-hanover.ca or by calling 519-364-2702. All right, just before the break, we were kind of talking about NPU, so I'll just finish that up. And NPU, or a neural processing unit, like I mentioned, is directly designed to handle a large language model, or LLM. That's another word we use a lot in the AI workspace. So LLMs are what you'd hear a lot about too, when ChatGPT 2.0 and 3.0. 2.0 was their second LLM, 3.0 is their third, such on and such so forth. Gemini has different LLM models too. And these are what we call the training data, right? So an LLM gets created from training data. And so HP took the reference board that NVIDIA had made, and they put their own spin on it. And it is a powerhouse of a computer that is specifically designed to handle these LLMs. So what it actually can do with it, it comes with a custom NVIDIA OS, and you download whatever LLM you would like to use. Some of them are free, some of them are paid, some you have to have an account, right? You get the LLM onto the device. So this is what we mean by off the cloud and on premises. And this is an actual box that would sit on your desk or in your network somewhere. And then you can actually use that to ask it questions, but you can also use it to do some large language learning as well too. So if you had a big data set of, I don't know, let's use a realtor, for example, you had a big data set of photos of a real estate, different real estates. You could say, how many have a red roof, for example, and they would process through all the images and find only the ones with red roofs. That's a very low level example. There's a lot we can do with the HP ZGX Nano. We're just getting it into our hands in this area, and it's just actually coming to Canada as we speak. It's getting released. So it's a pretty cool and very new device, but the key takeaway that we took away from it from a security perspective is that you can ask it AI led questions by having the LLM in your network, right? So you could ask it very sensitive data because it is not going out to the cloud, is not sending that training data back out to the cloud. So that's where that last piece I wanted to talk about comes in zero trust in your AI adoption and making safer AI. So to implement zero trust in your AI strategy, and why we want to do it is because it helps protect that business data, control

what matters most and access to that, and employee awareness and oversight. So we've been talking about this a lot through the whole episode, but I can't do it enough. Conduct a security assessment. Start by reviewing your current security environment. Identify vulnerabilities, outdated systems, access gaps, areas where sensitive data may be exposed. This helps your organization understand its current risk levels and prioritize any improvements needed before moving forward with maybe getting one of those HPI ZGX or just using an off-the-shelf AI from the cloud. Now, we want to also define clear security policies. Create a documented policy based on the zero trust fit principles. Verify explicitly. Use least privileged access and assume attacks can happen. So what we want to mean there is I wouldn't want to hook AI up to my business and just allow it access to everything right away. Maybe we just want it to have access to our street address and our phone number and, I don't know, a very high level of our back-end books for just to start. We don't want to put the AI into our system and give it what we call carte blanche access to everything. That would be akin to you sitting down somebody in front of your, say, your Google account with all your sensitive information and going, there's my phone, go for it. You have access to everything. Some people you want to do that with, but not everybody, and definitely not AI. And assume that attacks can happen. So we want to make sure we understand that it's not an if attacks happen, it's a when attacks happen, right? That's the zero trust model. Now we want to deploy the right security technologies, and some of this stuff is going to transition to my next episode as well too. So you want to think about things like, is the AI cloud accounts have multi-factor authentication? Can you turn access to what they have on and off? Do they have endpoint protection? Is the data you send to the AI model encrypted? Can you segment the network so your AI comes into a different segment? So if something goes awry, you can shut it off. Does the AI have some kind of threat detection? Can you use security monitoring tools like a Sophos firewall to watch for AI? The next one is big too, and this is very important, is to have these policies and tools. You only go so far without your staff. The employees need to understand how to use AI tools safely and responsibly so that they can act as your organization's first line of defense. Just when you're getting started at this stage, the training should cover secure AI usage, what data to put in and what data not to put into the AI, what phishing is, phishing awareness, and how to report suspicious activity. And then maintain human oversight. AI can help detect risks faster, but it should never replace human cybersecurity expertise. Security teams should stay involved throughout the process, and we at Hanover MicroEdge can help be your security team too. They play an important role in reviewing alerts, confirming threats, and responding when action is needed. Human oversight also helps ensure AI-generated alerts are more accurate and useful, and it allows teams to spot false positives and adjust security settings. When AI is implemented and supported by skilled cybersecurity professionals, it becomes a stronger tool for improving visibility and reducing response times. And then continuous verification. And this is something you need to take for more than just AI tools, but access is not granted once and then forgotten. Users' devices and applications are continuously evaluated to make sure they still meet security requirements. If any suspicious activity is detected, access can be limited, blocked, or even revoked before the risk spreads. And this is especially important for AI tools, where data may move across users, applications, and cloud environments. Continuous verification keeps access under review as work happens, not just at the moment someone signs in. So, after all that in this episode, and I'm sorry we went through a lot, AI is here, it's coming, and I just wanted to take this episode to help you understand how AI can be implemented at a high level, how it can help you maybe move faster and make smarter decisions, but also not to trust every answer it gives, and also to have good security practices. And again, that's where we come in at Hanover MicroEdge. We can help you out at 519-364-2702. I'm Adam Olivero, and thank you very much for joining me on this episode of Tech Talk on 88.7 The River, and take care until the next time.

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2: For your Sunday, you should be looking at cloudy skies with a few showers beginning around noon. The high could hit 21, the humidex 26. Tonight, more clouds with a 60% chance of showers and a low of 17. Tomorrow, expect a mix of sun and cloud with a 40% chance of showers and a high of 26.
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1: Good evening and welcome to this week's Broadway Hits and Bits. I'm your host, Rosalind, and I'm doing something a little different this week. Have you ever heard of the musical Menopause? It was so popular that there was a sequel, Menopause the Musical Part 2. And either one is usually touring somewhere because it's just so funny. So this week, we're listening to the original Menopause, the musical.

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So I think you've got the idea. Menopause the Musical was created by Jeannie Linders in 2001, who starred in the original as well. The lyrics parody popular music from the baby boomer era to reflect symptoms of, well, you've figured that one out already, I'm sure.

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4: For your Sunday, you should be looking at cloudy skies with a few showers beginning around noon. The high could hit 21, the humidex 26. Tonight, more clouds with a 60% chance of showers and a low of 17. Tomorrow, expect a mix of sun and cloud with a 40% chance of showers and a high of 26.
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cut you lettuce on the set. But the minute I set my foot in the door, I become one of those scavenger birds. 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

0: story follows four women who meet sparring over a sales bin of lingerie in Bloomingdale's. There is a professional woman, a fading, aging soap star, a housewife, and, well, we'll call her an earth mother. They bond, and the action moves to places like fitting room and the department store, cafe. Well, let's hear more of some of those very funny lyrics as we listen to Menopause the Musical.
1: But I just don't know. And it's not only the wrinkles. Look at that face! It's crying out for help!

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5: The Mount Forest Green Team's Tree Trust chapter is hosting its third annual Family Tree Trust event on September 19th at the Mount Forest Cemetery on Sligo Road. The event runs from 10 a.m. to 2 p.m., and the family-friendly event will include face painting, a food truck, art, music, and dancers. Organizers hope the event will create greater awareness of the impact mature trees have on personal wellness and on local culture and community. They say mature trees provide oxygen, shade, and a natural habitat equivalent to roughly 300 saplings. The cemetery was chosen as the site to raise awareness of the need to diversify both the species and the age of trees at the burial ground.
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God, I'm dragging. 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

0: You know, there was a time when talking about certain phases of one's life was taboo, but women started to share their experiences, complain, and laugh about them. They realized that they weren't alone. Men, too, have their issues that weren't spoken of, prostate cancer being one of them. We've become empowered by information that helps all of us deal with conditions that do or might affect us. Now back to Menopause the Musical on Broadway Hits and Bits.
1: 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We look for praise, they criticize and scold.

0: What you need, darling, is Mother's real little helper. 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
1: Oh, no. Please. Not one of those contraptions.

So that's it for this evening. I hope I brought a smile to your lips and not too many questions from younger members of the family. Stay tuned for Electric Dirt with Sam and Robin. Have a great week. TTFN.

0: I'm Sam.
1: And I'm Robin. This week on Electric Dirt, we're going to visit the 27 Club, the most exclusive club you don't want to join.
0: The 27 Club, or sometimes referred as the Forever 27 Club, is the somewhat morbid name for a large group of actors, athletes, and musicians who all died at the age of 27. Fans and conspiracy theorists believe the large number of rock and roll deaths isn't merely a coincidence. They feel 27 is a cursed age, the age at which influential musicians are most at risk for death.
1: Statistics show that the 27 Club is a myth. Celebrities aren't more likely to die at the age of 27. If anything, the age 56 actually has the highest death rate, and more celebrities die at the age of 28 than 27. The 27 Club remains a cultural phenomenon, documenting the deaths of celebrities, some noted for their high-risk lifestyles.
0: The untimely deaths of famous musicians at age 27 may be coincidence, but it is a tragic coincidence. The mythology of the 27 Club gained prominence with the death of Kurt Cobain in 1994, since he died at the same age as iconic rock musicians that included Jimi Hendrix, Janis Joplin, and Jim Morrison when they died in the 1970s. The premature death of Amy Winehouse at age 27 in 2011 again renewed interest in the age-apparent curse. We are going to highlight some of the musicians who died at the far too young age of 27, but left the legacy of powerful music and innovations that have transcended generations.
1: Robert Johnson, born 1911, died 1938, the very first inductee into the 27 Club. According to legend, Johnson sold his soul to the devil at the crossroads in exchange for his musical genius. Johnson would record 29 songs between 1936 and 1937 that would inspire generations of musicians to copy his style. Johnson was known as a hard drinker and a womanizer. He was allegedly poisoned by his lover's jealous husband. Let's listen to Come On In My Kitchen by Robert Johnson, recorded in 1936.

Brian Jones, born 1942, died 1969. Brian was a founding member of the Rolling Stones along with Mick Jagger and Keith Richards. Brian developed a severe substance abuse problem that by the mid-1960s had taken a toll on his health, landed him in jail, and alienated him from his bandmates. He was forced out of the group in 1969. The following month, Jones was found dead at the bottom of a swimming pool. Police reported that he had drowned under the influence of alcohol and drugs. Recently, new evidence has suggested that foul play may have had a hand in his death at age 27. The Rolling Stones, as we all know them, went on to become arguably one of the greatest rock and roll bands of all time. Here are two songs from the Rolling Stones' fifth studio album in 1966, Aftermath. Under My Thumb, Brian Jones plays riffs on the marimba, which gives the song its most prominent hook, and Paint It Black, where Jones plays sitar.

Alan Blind Owl Wilson, born 1943, died 1970. Alan, known as Blind Owl because of his poor vision, headed up the American blues band Canned Heat, which performed at Woodstock in 1969. A songwriter, guitarist, and harmonica player, Wilson famously retaught the aging blues legend Son House, who had been living in obscurity for decades, how to play his own songs. Wilson, who struggled with mental illness and had previously attempted suicide, succumbed to a drug overdose in September 1970, becoming the first of three acclaimed musicians to die at the age of 27 that year. Let's listen to On the Road Again from Boogie with Canned Heat, released in 1968.

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6: For your Sunday, you should be looking at cloudy skies with a few showers beginning around noon. The high could hit 21, the humidex 26. Tonight, more clouds with a 60% chance of showers and a low of 17. Tomorrow, expect a mix of sun and cloud with a 40% chance of showers and a high of 26.
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Jimi Hendrix, born 1942, died 1970. Jimi Hendrix will be remembered as one of the greatest electric guitarists in history. Widely recognized as one of the most creative and influential musicians of the 20th century, Jimi Hendrix pioneered the explosive possibilities of the electric guitar. The first time I heard Hendrix, I was absolutely blown away by his innovative style of combining fuzz, feedback, and controlled distortion, creating this new musical form. And because he was unable to read or write music, it's nothing short of remarkable that Jimi Hendrix's meteoric rise in the music world took just a mere 4 short years. He died in London in September of 1970. The exact nature of his death is still vague. However, police stated it was an accidental drug overdose after taking too many sleeping pills. His debut studio album, Are You Experienced, took an unprecedented 10 days to record over a 5-month period in between gigs. That is amazing. Here's Hey Joe from the 1967 album, Are You Experienced?

0: Janis Joplin, born 1943, died 1970. Janis Joplin won over the San Francisco music scene with her bluesy vocals and powerful stage presence. First, as the lead singer of Big Brother and the Holding Company, and later as a solo artist. Despite multiple attempts to get clean, she became increasingly addicted to heroin and alcohol as her career skyrocketed. She died of a heroin overdose in October 1970, less than 3 weeks after the death of fellow rock icon Jimi Hendrix. Pearl is the final studio album by Janis Joplin, released 3 months after her death in 1970. Here is Janis singing Me and Bobby McGee from Pearl.
1: Busted flat in Baton Rouge, waiting for a train.

Mr. Mojo Rising, Jim Morrison, born 1943, died 1971. A poet and an avid reader of philosophy, Jim Morrison rose to prominence as the lead singer and lyricist of The Doors, a band he founded with Ray Manzarek in 1965. By 1969, his drinking had become a problem, making him late for performances and fueling rowdy onstage behavior. In July of 1971, Morrison died of a heart attack, apparently caused by a heroin overdose while living in Paris. But still, there are many conspiracy theories regarding the bigger question of whether he's still alive. Jim once talked seriously about faking his own death as a publicity stunt, and he often joked to friends that one day he'd split for Africa and change his name to none other than Mojo Rising, which is an anagram for Jim Morrison. Over the years, he's been spotted in Tibet, the Australian outback, and the American Midwest, where he supposedly rides rodeo and writes poetry on the side. Fact or fiction? You decide. LA Woman is the sixth studio album by The Doors, released in 1971. Here is Lover Madly and the title track, LA Woman, from that album.

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Kurt Cobain, born 1967, died 1994. An icon of the Seattle grunge scene, Kurt Cobain formed Nirvana with his friend Chris Novoselic in 1985. The band achieved mainstream success in the early 1990s. Under glaring public spotlight, Cobain struggled with mental illness, chronic health problems, and heroin addiction. This is an excerpt from a statement that Cobain's mother, Wendy Frodenberg Cobain O'Connor, made in Aberdeen, Washington, the newspaper The Daily World. And I quote, "Now he's gone and joined that stupid club. I told him not to join that stupid club." Of course, she's referring to the 27 Club. Some conspiracy theorists suggest the absurd notion that Kurt Cobain intentionally timed his death so he could join the 27 Club. There is also speculation that his wife, Courtney Love, may have murdered him. Cobain's death was ultimately ruled a suicide in April of 1994. Here is Smells Like Teen Spirit from Nirvana's second studio album released in 1991.

Amy Winehouse, born 1983, died 2011. A British singer-songwriter whose powerful voice and unique style won her numerous awards and honors. Amy Winehouse battled drug and alcohol addiction for years. Her substance abuse problems were unfortunately frequent tabloid fodder, which inspired some of her songs, most notably the hit Rehab. On July 23, 2011, Winehouse was found dead in her London apartment, becoming the latest musician to have their career cut tragically short at the age of 27. Here is Amy Winehouse singing Rehab from her 2006 album, Back to Black.

0: that brings us to the end of our show. Robin and I hope you've enjoyed it. We'd like to leave you with Eric Burdon's song 27 Forever, which in his words warns young artists approaching 27 that it's a very definite phenomena that he was once almost part of. But he also states that every time I hear their voices, they are live and well in my heart. I'm Sam.
1: And I'm Robin. 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
1: 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This is our new song, Queen on Top. Crank her up. My-